0: time, the days are just becoming one giant practice. But here we are.
1: Hey, man. I'm just impressed if we can remember that it's a Tuesday.
0: You know, well, it's saying? Written like, down forget. For me, so that's all.
1: Oh,
0: I knew.
1: Oh my gosh,
0: I
1: how many days? And I'm one day closer to being out there with you. I'm doing my little tour. Guess where I am?
0: Where are you at? Arizona, Jeremiah Love,
1: San Diego, San Diego, which doesn't have a team, by the way. But the Chargers are trying to reconnect with their. With their San Diego peeps, so they're practicing at the University of San Diego. The next couple of days, I'll be out here taking a look at the Chargers. It's been cool to be able to look at other teams, to have some perspective, you know, on the Raiders, and you get to see how other teams do it, what their talent level is, what their strengths and some of their weaknesses are, and really be able to contrast that with the Raiders. But I can assure you that it's not going to be 100 degrees out here. Although it's been hot in California, it was in the valley a couple of days ago. It was 102, at the highest point. So there's a lot of heat out there right now, and it's not just exclusive to Las Vegas. Although Las Vegas heat, and I guess you could put Phoenix in there as well. That's pretty intense heat.
0: Yeah, I mean yesterday's heat was just. Again, we're not complaining. We're not complaining.
1: No,
0: this is simply just
1: no complaining zone.
0: Yeah, this is a no complaint. So I don't want to get it twisted, but it is simply
1: just the facts.
0: Well, it is a fact, and the reason why I bring it up is because this time last year, I mean, don't get me wrong, it was hot, but it was much more mild than what it is currently. So, and I do think it's notable because the practices, and this is a credit to Clint Kubiak, his staff. I mean, they are in and out. You know what I mean? Like, there is very little to none in terms of lingering, breaks between, you know, their work is getting done. They're having their hydration breaks, and then they are moving on to the next thing. These practices have felt swift, have felt quick, which is, again, just one of the byproducts of what you have to do. And I know, you know, at this time last year, I think we already had two or three practices indoors, if memory serves me right. We haven't had one. Yet, right? Like, they have their walkthroughs and things of that nature. But in terms of actual practices, Clint Kubiak used the term, what was it, Clay?
2: We these got guys, Ferraris out
0: yeah,
2: here.
0: Yeah, these guys right. are Ferraris. Like, they need to be on the grass. And, you know, there's something to that.
2: I don't think I don't know what kind of comp would you give yourself, what kind of vehicle. I personally wouldn't call myself a Ferrari. I'd be like a mid-80s Chevy sport van. You know, maybe, you know, like, what about those first minivans, those Aerostars, Vinny? You know,
0: the Astro
2: like,
0: van?
2: Yeah.
1: No doubt. And you remember last year they started later, too. So it made sense that they probably went indoors because it was, you know, at that hour a little bit hotter. I got to imagine, though, that there's a meteorologist on hand with the Raiders to be able to take a look at what the weather's going to be like. I say that half kiddingly, but maybe they knew last year, Vince, that it was going to be a more reasonable summer, based on their information. You know, I'm sure they have experts taking a look at things and saying, okay, it'll be okay to start practice a little bit later. Cause what was it last year? I'm kind of, wasn't it like 8:30, 9 o'clock that they
0: it was an hour later than what it is now. So 7:30 starts here. With Clint Kubiak, Pete Carroll started his practices at 8:30. Yeah. Again, they had like a little 30-minute meeting with individual position groups, and then they would come out onto the field. So that's why the big difference today. There's not really meetings happening before. The guys come in to the facility, do what they need to do, and then they're out on the field, and away they go. That's why they have their walkthrough period before stretch period, before they get into Indy and all those things. But to your point, it's not a joke. I know because my station has been reached out to for the meteorologist to kind of get a better idea for past training camps in the past. I don't know what they've done this particular training camp, but I know in years past they've reached out to me to talk to who on our staff that would be a good person to kind of – just check in.
1: It wasn't you.
2: Yeah, right. you just like was not me. Talk to me. I know everything.
0: I said it's gonna be hot. I said we should probably go indoors. I said especially the media. We should probably sit down as well.
1: Real quick about that, the indoor thing, because I get that a lot. Even just hey, boy, it must be hot. You know, in Vegas and from other teams, Raiders must be practicing indoors, right? And I was like, no. And the reason why, it makes a lot of sense. Obviously, you're covered. You're protected from the heat, and it actually gets cold in there. You know, that's so crazy when we go indoors.

0: you almost have to bring a little bit of a windbreaker sometimes. It feels great this time of year, but it does, it does get a little chilly. It's chilly in there. The air conditioners are flowing, you know, full blast. However, if you talk to players, and I've noticed this too, Vince, when I'm walking on the turf, in the facility, or any turf, really, quite honestly, it's not exclusive to the Raiders facility. It feels different when you walk on that. I feel it in my legs. Like it's, maybe I'm getting older. I don't know, but I'm like, whoa, okay, all right. I feel a little different walking on this turf. Well, if you're one of the players and, you know, if you're a fan and you're going, man, I would rather practice indoors. Who wants to be out there in the heat? And yes, granted, that is a consideration, but it's less of a consideration to the players compared to the wear and tear on the turf in the Raiders facility at Allegiant Stadium. Obviously, it's grass. They wheel in the grass for Sunday games, and they play on regular grass, which is a beautiful thing, by the way, and everybody appreciates that. But in the facility, it is the turf, and you notice a difference. And I know that the players notice a difference, so their preference is, no, we don't want anything to do with practicing on that, except for, you know, occasionally if it's raining or if it gets way too hot or way too cold, I guess, on the opposite end of the direction. But if you're wondering why they don't do that more often, it really is because of that wear and tear, and players would rather work on grass than turf.
1: Yeah, I've talked to many players that they would much prefer the outdoors than inside.
0: Not with all its elements.
1: Not to say it's beautiful and climate controlled. And to your point, at times, depending on the temperature outside, it's like a 50-degree difference inside compared to outside. It's crazy. But, again, they'll be back outside. Fans will be out and about, which means the binoculars will be in full use today, Clay. First day of padded practice. Reactions, thoughts, you know, it was really fascinating. I hate sounding like a broken record, but guys, Malik Benson.
2: All right.
1: Malik Benson, you know, I was going through my notes last night of, you know, who we were going to kind of touch on and things, and I see number 19 just littered all over my notes. I mean, I was really curious when the pads go on, right, and the aggressiveness picked up and the physicality, and, you know, would that separation still be there that Malik Benson has been creating through the first 3-4 days of practice, right, pre-pads? And it's like nothing's changed. I mean, he was making plays all over the field. And I think one of my biggest takeaways that feels different, and, you know, Ryan McFadden's going to be joining us in hour number 2 from ESPN. We were having this discussion. We'll revisit this in hour number 3 with him. Jesse Merrick, Silver and Black Sports Network, hour number 2. But, Vinny, you know, we were talking about Dante Thornton Jr., right? And how last year at this time, every Raiders sizzle reel, right, social media, whatever clip they put, it felt like it was Geno Smith to Dante Thornton Jr., deep post over the middle, deep bomb down the sidelines for a touchdown, right? Like, it just, every other day, it was another highlight. And I remember, I think we actually used the phrase, we can't unsee what we're seeing. Like, he's making plays. And he was put in a position to have that opportunity early. You know, he wasn't able to take the ball and run with it during the season. The difference is, because there felt like a lot of perils with Malik Benson, the way we're talking, right? The difference for me is the sheer volume that Malik Benson is getting. Like, it's not just one or two plays in practice. Like, it is period in, period out. He is making catches. He is making plays, creating separation. And it's with multiple quarterbacks. It's with Kirk Cousins. It's with Fernando Mendoza. It's with Aiden O'Connell. And so, for me, that's kind of been the biggest, you know, light bulb moment is not just, okay, he's making splash plays. It is very consistent. And so that's why, again, I don't know what that's going to mean in the regular season. I'm not going to prognosticate what that would mean. We'll do that a little bit later when we have a bit more sample size to chew on. But when I look at that first padded practice and kind of like my biggest takeaways, I continue to be impressed with number 19 out there.
0: Yeah, and I'm glad you threw the however in there to contrast it, because it is different with Malik compared to Dante Thornton. And last year, I'm not going to say that it felt intentional, but it did a little bit with Dante, and it also felt one-dimensional to me. It wasn't it was a very specific type of route and all that that they threw it up to him, and he made some plays. He also didn't make some plays too. There were drops and there were misfires. And we saw the highlight reel that you were talking about. But in and around that, there were also other plays that just didn't work out, right? But they kept trying to feed him in a very specific way. Whereas with Malik, from everything that I am hearing, and I talk to people in the building, he's just a more well-rounded wide receiver. So when you talk about Vince, the volume and the connection with multiple quarterbacks, it's because he's doing a whole bunch of different things, comparatively speaking, to Dante. And I'm not trying to take anything away from Dante. It's obvious you would want to get him the ball as a 6'5" speedster down the field, try to go up and get it, you know, that type of thing. Whereas Malik is just more of a pure wide receiver. And, you know, we talked about this, I think it was last week, about how the needle for him is pointing up, not just right now, but it really started turning up last year at Oregon after a couple of, you know, the Alabama stop, and then his coach leaves. So he's got off to Florida State, and then that didn't quite work out. And then he goes to Oregon, and all of a sudden he blossomed. He turned a corner. And so I really feel like the Raiders are getting a football player who, for whatever reason, the lights kind of came on last year, and he's really taking that momentum. He took it into the spring, kept hearing about him and his name, you know, because we'd only see them one day a week, basically, for those four open weeks of OTAs. So you don't get a chance like you are right now, Vince, to see him day after day after day. We would see him, then it'll be a week, and then, you know, then another week, right? You're getting a chance to see him every single day in all sorts of different settings. And what he is doing to you is what he's done to the Raiders. He's flashing. He's making plays. He's showing up. He's making his presence felt, and it's undeniable at this point. So, and when you think about, it's early, obviously it's early, but you start thinking about the day three picks and pickups that the Raiders had during the draft, it's kind of shaping up as maybe one of those, wow, they hit on multiple players on that third day. When you throw in Zeke Massis, when you throw in Jamaad McCoy, when you throw in Kion Sloan, who's also flashing and doing his thing, we'll see how far all of those players will take it, you know, as the days go on. But so far, so good for the day three picks and pickups for the Raiders.
2: Well, what I also like is that with your observations with the field glasses, the binoculars, Vince, is that you noticed yesterday that, you know, in certain ways that they were using Malik, especially on the slant. And to think about how we see the highlight films from him at Oregon, for example, and you see how great he is in the open field, he could be a handful on a slant route. And I'm thinking, when you need a third down and you need a quick short pass that's easy for any quarterback to go and make, that could be like the backbreaker, an explosive play. And maybe we're showing a lot of versatility what Malik Benson can do as well.
1: Yeah, to Vinny's point and to what you're saying, it hasn't just been one route. Right? Like, there's slants, there's overs, there's, you know, these comebacks. He's gone deep. He's gone over the middle. I think Clint, you know, didn't say too much, but, you know, he gets his helmet and he gets his head in there. You know what I mean? Like, he's not, and no one's afraid out here, but you know what I mean? Like, he's more than willing to put his helmet in the muck, if you will. So, again, he just continues to be one of these guys that's shining in a massive way here at Raiders training camp. 6'1", 195. He's obviously not the biggest guy out there, but he's not smallest either. Again, I think we talked about that. You know, I think there was a notion, you know, sixth round pick, oh, he's a smaller return specialist out of Oregon. Mm-hmm. And you get out here, no. he looks very much the part, if you will. One other notable name that I wanted to just give us to chew on. So on the defensive side of the ball, guys, Tonka Hemingway is a fixture on the starting defensive line. I mean, 5 days into practice, now day number six today, Tonka Hemingway is a starter on this team, by all accounts. Every time the ones run on the field, number 97 is there, right behind Max Crosby. So don't get me wrong, there's rotations, right, at D-tackle, especially what they're doing, you know, whatever the offense is bringing. But that first group, that base group, however you want to call it, because I know, you know, we talked about 3-4 and being multiple and different things like that. However you're categorizing at this point, and it's still kind of a hodgepodge of, but their base, when the first defense runs onto the field, it's Tonka Hemingway out there with that first group. And I think that, man, you talk about another feather in the cap. You're talking about the stay with the theme of the day three draft picks that the Raiders have had. I mean, my goodness, what a I think we've used the term organizational win a bunch in the last couple days. That feels like a massive step for number 97, because Tonka Hemingway is not just there. He's making plays. He should have, if it was a live period or a game on Sunday, Tonka Hemingway is sacking Kirk Cousins yesterday during 11-on-11.
0: Yeah, and I think I might have mentioned this on air. I don't know if I told you guys this off the side or on air, but there somebody in the organization told me just before training camp, you know, hey, keep an eye on Tonka Hemingway, to the point where he said when he has his three-sack game, which he's going to have a three-sack game. Now, I don't know about that, but, hey, somebody in the organization thinks that day is coming. He goes, you will not you have no clue how much I'm going to be hooting and hollering and high-fiving people when that kid does that. So this was something that's been building, and you know, you credit Tonka because, again, he put the work in throughout last year. And did it happen early for him? No, but that's not always the case. And this is the NFL. You're making a transition. So he kept chipping away. And then when his opportunity came later on in the season, the dude showed up and made plays. That was pretty clear. And he carried that momentum into the offseason and worked his you-know-what off to really put himself into the position that he's finding himself in now, Vince. And so this isn't a big surprise. The Raiders have seen the work, have seen the progress, and are forecasting something pretty special for Mr. Hemingway. So, and I love the name, by the way. So just keep an eye on Tonka Hemingway, because he's somebody that has a whole bunch of helium in that balloon right now, and we'll see where he ends up taking it. But he's earned what he's getting right now, and that is starting reps and probably a starting job.
1: Yeah, there's been
2: what could be ahead for Tonka, though? I mean, when you're saying, like, where is he at, especially, like, as far as, like, running with the ones, who's he getting paired up with?
1: Yeah, so it's typically been him and Jonah.
2: Okay.
1: Him and Jonah in the middle of that teeth of that defense. Now, Adam Butler's obviously been in that mix as well, but I do think it's notable that it's been him and Jonah typically jumping out with the first team. Adam Butler and him have also jumped out together with the first team. But, you know, when you're looking at Max Crosby, Quiddy Pay, Tonka Hemingway, those have kind of been the three constants in terms of that defensive line. And when the ones go out there, Malcolm Kuntz has obviously gotten his run and things of that nature. But, yeah, I don't know if it's necessarily Adam Butler's spot he's taken, Jonah Laulu's spot, but Tonka Hemingway has carved out his spot. I'll put it that way. He has carved out his spot along that defensive line, again, which is a massive, to me, organizational win in terms of the trajectory of the Raiders moving forward. So those were just a couple names that really stood out to me in a big way on the first padded practice. Again, I know as we talked about in real time during the show yesterday, Fernando Mendoza had a really nice bounce back day from Sunday, which was not a good day. Monday was a much better day. The ball, I think I counted maybe two incompletions from Fernando yesterday, which, again, massive improvement from Sunday. You're going to go through the highs and lows, right? You're going to go through the highs and lows. Kirk was solid. AOC made some great throws in his obviously limited reps, because it truly feels like a 1, 2, and 3, right? Like, I think during OTAs it was kind of a 1, and then AOC and Mendoza were kind of alternating with the second team reps, and they were kind of getting split. But now it's kind of a true, as you would see in a normal training camp, right? The one's getting the most reps, twos, and then threes kind of getting the quote-unquote scraps. So we'll see what today has in store. As Fernando Mendoza jogs his way onto the field as we speak, said to meet up with Coach Sullivan, go through his pre-practice visualizations, which have become a thing here at Raiders HQ. 702-365-9200 is the number. Want to get your reaction. We're going to open up the phones in a big way here in hour number one. We want to hear from you, Raider Nation. Questions, concerns, thoughts, opinions. Where are you at? We are day... See, I already lost it. Day seven. This is practice number six. Here at Raiders training camp, 702-365-9200. Again, Jesse Merrick, Silver and Black Sports Network, will be joining me here at the table in front of Field 1 in hour number 2. Ryan McFadden of ESPN in hour number 3. But first...
0: Hey, guys, are you craving real Mexican food that's been doing it right for generations? 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
17: Last night in Atlanta, the Las Vegas Aces defeated the Atlanta Dream by a score of 109-87. In that game, Jackie Young had a triple-double. She had 28 points, 11 rebounds, and 10 assists. Next up for the Aces, they'll remain on the road, taking on the Fever Thursday.
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19: He's got a crack at this one from the 16. Malik Benson across the 40, midfield. Benson, he might take it. He will. Malik Benson, touchdown, Ducks. Flying high to the end zone.
1: Welcome back inside the morning tailgate, Raider Nation Radio 920. Malik Benson scoring TDs, finding pay dirt in college. Can he do the same in the National Football League? Let's make the team first. Let's make the team first, and then we'll find our way in the end zone. Can't skip steps, Vinny. Can't skip steps.
0: I was during the break, talking to somebody, somebody that is seeing what you're seeing. Let's put it that way, watching what you're watching, you know, and probably on a deeper basis. I will say that, but we were talking about Malik Benson, and the comp that came up was Nelson Aguilar. That's kind of a Nelson Aguilar type of a wide receiver, which would be fantastic, by the way. If that's who Malik Benson ends up being a true comparison to, especially getting him early at this stage of his career. So in terms of the size, in terms of the makeup, in terms of the route running and all that, the speed and everything like that, it's a Nelson Aguilar comp is apt in this case.
1: That would be unbelievable for the Raiders in the sixth round. That would be fantastic value and production if that does come to fruition. Again, he'll, as we say with Fernando, he'll run his own race. We'll see what he can do for the team and what he will do for the team. But again, can't skip steps. You got to get through practice. Got to make the team. Got to make the roster. Got to make the game day roster, and then you can make your impacts on Sunday. A lot of steps in between now and then as the Raiders begin their walkthrough period ahead of stretch and ahead of their second padded practice. Fernando Mendoza was running over to meet his offense, Clay, and he realized he still had the ball in his hand. He wasn't apparently supposed to have the ball in his hand because it, almost in a frantic manner, he kind of turned and, like, Kobe fadeaway jumper just launched it back to the staffer who was putting the footballs away about 35 yards down the field. Absolute dime.
2: Nice. It was designed run, a designed throw right there.
1: These are the little tidbits that catch my eye. I don't know what any of it means for anything. I don't know if it means he's going to have a great practice. All I know is he was running with the ball, and then there was a realization I shouldn't have the ball. Turned around and just ripped it 35 yards down the field. It was amazing to watch. It was not a rep. It was not a part of a practice. That's just football. It was very cool to see.
2: He's following the rules too. That's good.
1: Yeah, you put the football back. That football went back in the bag. I don't know why it went in the bag, but there it went. Okay. We were talking about the defense before we went to break. And Tonka Hemingway kind of carving out a starting role for himself seemingly early on in training camp. There's a lot of youth on that defense, but one of the veteran guys, specifically along that defensive line, is one Thomas Booker. He met with media yesterday, and he's one of those guys, Vinny and Clay, that, you know, when he speaks, you want to lean in and listen, because not only is he well-versed in, again, being a vet, but understanding the pulse, understanding the vibe, understanding just the awareness, both self and team. Here's a little tidbit that I thought was interesting from Thomas Booker from Monday.
20: I'm good.
21: Last week of the season last year, you and I talked about your desire and wanting to come back. Now being back here, seeing all the change, what's it like for you?
20: It's been great, honestly. Obviously, we got a couple of guys that I was familiar with N'Kobe Dean and some other really, really great talent coming in free agency. So it's been awesome to see that. And obviously, with Coach Leonard getting promoted to D.C., that's been amazing as well. Him being the D-line coach last year, it's cool to kind of see the continuation of his vision for the defense. And, you know, as you see right now, we're kind of instilling that standard, you know. So it's been a great feeling just going brick by brick, day by day.
21: What is N'Kobe offer that maybe the team didn't have last year, and fans, because they didn't play with him like you did, don't know about?
20: Man, Codeine is a physical linebacker. I think that's the first thing that jumps off the tape when you look at it. But I think the next thing that you see is just instincts, right? When he sees something, he believes it, and he goes, you know, full tilt. And as a defensive lineman, you know, trying to work in tandem with a guy like that, it's so encouraging to see a backer that, you know, is believing what he's seeing in front of his eyes and shooting. You know, we can both hold each other accountable if we mess up or whatever else, but it's never going to be a question of whether we're going 100%.
22: What's the biggest improvement you've noticed so far in guys like Tonka Hemingway and Jonah Lalu? Like, what are some things that you've noticed from them from last year to this year?
20: Man, Tonka and Jonah have been hooping, for real. Tonka specifically, I think just with the pass rush and the fluidity of his movement, he's a different kind of mover anyways. You look at it, you can tell that he was a multi-sport athlete. You know, he played basketball, he played baseball, all the rest of it. And you can see it kind of transition to football. He never looks like he's out of sorts. I think with Jonah, with the pass rush and the physicality, like, you know, Jonah's got a frame. You know, he's about 6'5", 6'6", 300-plus pounds, and you're starting to see him, you know, use all the length and the power that he's got. So it's great seeing both those guys progress in the room, and we got so many young guys that are making strides all every day.
22: Stood out to you in, on the offensive line today and pads going up for battle today.
20: What'd he say?
22: Stood out to you on the offensive line today?
20: I think in general, I think the offensive line is doing a good job of, you know, coordinating together. Obviously, offensive line is a job that requires a lot of teamwork, communication, and coordination. I think a guy that I've gone against a good amount, Jordan Meredith, has been doing a really good job as center, just staying, you know, physical, testing me, challenging me specifically. So I've been getting a lot of shade reps against him. Caleb Rogers too, another guy. But there's a lot of guys in the offensive line that are making strides as well. I think the whole team is doing a good job of competing.
21: Early camps, but have you seen differences in how this is run compared to past camps?
20: Yeah, I mean, it's kind of interesting for me because this is technically my first Raiders camp. I got traded here 2 days before.

0: group that guys choose to hang around each other when they're outside of here. You know, I know you guys have some coworkers that you might not actually want to hang out with outside of the office. It doesn't happen to be the case with us. So I think that transitions onto the field, right? I think that you can take coaching and critique and accountability from people better when you know that they actually know who you are as people outside of what you're doing at work. So, you know, whether it's Max, whether it's AB, whether it's Tonka, Jonah, Quitty, you know, all these different guys, like, we all hold each other accountable, but we can all tell it's out of love, you know, because there is real camaraderie and we like each other. You know, that's what keeps a line like us together throughout the season, throughout the ups and downs and the ebbs and flows of playing in the NFL.
1: Well, inside Max, you know, he's back on the field now. We've seen him make a ton of plays. Just what have you seen from him as he gets back out there in practice?
0: Yeah, I mean, I think the thing that you look at with Max is just aggression. You know what I mean? He sets the tempo in terms of aggression. He's going to let you know about it. And that entire feeling kind of pervades the defensive line. So, you know, having him back out there after him not being there for OTAs has been amazing, you know, whether it's him leading in drills or, you know, in a team period, him blowing a run up. He's just letting you know, like, there's no reason why we shouldn't dominate every play. And that's been the case. So we appreciate having him out there and him setting the standards still.
2: That is Thomas Boogie IV here on a Monday, or on Monday, I should say, after the first padded practice. And guys, you could hear how effusive in his praise for Tonka, Jonah, specifically Tonka Hemingway, in terms of what they're putting on the field, right? What they're doing in the classroom, but again, how they're executing that and translating that and transitioning for, you know, a guy like Tonka from year one to year two.
3: Yeah, and you know who that could end up helping a lot is Adam Butler. You know, we talk in terms of, oh, he might be losing his job, but in reality, he also might be carving out having a better role that's more conducive, especially where he is in his career, where you know, it's in smaller doses, thankfully, because a couple of young guys are really, you know, out there making plays. And so now you're going to need a rotation. And if Adam Butler is now a rotational guy, that and doing his thing, and maximizing those reps, that's a really good thing for him. And it's a really good thing for the Raiders defensive line. But in particular, the Tonka Hemingway thing is a big development. You know, when you can hit on guys at that stage of the draft on day three, it's worth its weight in gold right there. I mean, that's how teams are built. The good teams hit on those picks. We always get fixated with the first pick, the second pick, first round pick, second round pick, and those need to hit too. Don't get me wrong. But when you can hit a couple of doubles and a triple and maybe even a home run, on day three consistently, that's how you build out really good rosters. And hopefully for the Raiders, that's exactly what the case was last year with the Tonka Hemingway, and this year with the you know, players that we've been talking about in McCoy, and Massis and Malik Benson.
2: Well, you know, that's why, to your point, you know, singles, doubles, triples, things of that nature. Obviously, you need Fernando Mendoza to be a grand slam, right? Like when you're looking at stuff like
3: sure.
2: that. But when you're talking about, and you said you got the comp from inside the building on Malik Benson, a Nelson Aguilar type. You know, that feels more than like a single, right? That feels like a double, maybe eking out a triple considering where you drafted him and that kind of production, what you're getting. And that's how you start building, you know, layers to a football team, layers to the depth of your football team. And I think that's what seems like an exciting part right now for the Raiders is that is happening on multiple levels, multiple layers, multiple position groups. How many conversations have we had about the DB room, just the constant rotation of the young guys that are there. So, you know, that's why I think it continues to be exciting times for the Raiders.
3: Yeah, and you know, we've been talking for a few years now that's all about, you know, procuring talent. You just keep stacking good players on the roster, however they come to you, whenever they come to you. Don't worry about, oh my gosh, I don't know if we should draft a running back right here. You get talent. You assemble as much talent as possible. That's how you win football games. You couple that up with really good coaching, great work ethic, and all those types of things. But make no mistake, it does start with talent, and the ability to be able to find that all over the draft is of critical importance, and not just in the draft, but also post draft. We're mentioning guys like Kion Sloan. And when you think about Malik being

0: Drafted where he was drafted. Don't forget that guys like Jacoby Myers, he wasn't even drafted. He was an undrafted free agent and turned himself into a really good football player. So, don't get caught up necessarily in where a guy like Malik Benson was drafted. There's reasons that guys fall. There's reason that guys are flying under the radar. We keep talking about how it didn't necessarily work out for him in his first couple of stops in college. He went to Oregon, his third stop. And the light turned on last year. Who knows what would have happened had he stayed at Oregon? I don't know if he still had eligibility. Probably not. But I'm just saying, theoretically, if he had stayed another year at Oregon, who knows what his draft status would have been if he backed up another really good year like last year with another really good year, maybe even a better year this year. That could have changed everything for him. But Raiders did a good job of understanding the player and bringing him in, and he has so far, paid off that belief with production and with work ethic and diligence, and is earning some more, playing time. So again, I can't wait for games to start now to really see that in a football game, and that obviously is the next step for him. But so far, so good, and at this point, you'll take that, because these guys know what they're looking for, and we've been around long enough. When guys are making plays like that, it's usually meaningful. There's something behind that.
1: And Vinny, we're live here at Raiders HQ, Raiders training camp. You never know who's going to stop by the table. And joining us now in hour number one, live here on the Morning Tailgate, Raider Nation Radio 920, is the man known as the Wiz, Steve Wisniewski. Raiders legend, two-time All-Pro, eight-time Pro Bowler, player, coach with the silver and black. Wiz, how are you?
2: Oh, thank you. I am fabulous. It is so good to be here. Raider Nation, I love you. I miss you.
3: We're at a full pads practice. I've been out mingling with the fans, and the excitement in the air, the optimism, it's amazing.
1: I guess let's just start here. We're two padded practices in. Well, the second one's about to start, about a week into training camp. When you step here to this lovely facility, what memories of training camp jump back to you? Because it was just like this for you back in the day, right? Like the facilities, the perfectly cut grass, everything, just the same, right?
3: I am so happy for these young men because they have world-class facilities, a world-class organization. The Raiders spend more money on their alumni than any team in the NFL. In fact, some teams' budget for the alumni is what we spend on birthday cards to alumni. The Raiders are inviting 1,000 of us back for an alumni weekend, and that is very special. Visiting with Greg Townsend just now, former teammates Jay Schrader, Napoleon McCallum out there. We were laughing. We said, yeah, well, this is a little bit like El Segundo, And we watered the grass with reclaimed water, if that gives you any idea. You had a lingering smell from practice. But it is a world-class facility, world-class organization, and I'm just so happy for the direction of this program, and thrilled for Raider Nation and the product that's going to be on the field.
0: Yeah, bringing up some great memories about El Segundo. Those were special times for the Raiders, Steve. And I got to ask you, and I know you're going to be as soon as you get off our show, you're going to go watch practice, and I'm sure you're going to take a look at that offensive line. And that's where I want to start with you, and in particular with Jackson Powers Johnson. It's a young player that came in with a lot of momentum and a lot of just some great accolades coming out of Oregon, winning awards and doing great things at Oregon. It hasn't quite translated thus far with the Raiders. What does he need to do aside from just staying on the field? And that's a skill in itself, I guess. But aside from that, what does he need to do to really solidify himself on this offensive line?
3: Well, you're asking a great question about a promising young player. And honestly, I think it starts not with him, but with the coach. I'm really thrilled with Rick Dennison being the coach.
0: Yeah.
3: If you look at his resume, this guy knows football. He played football as a linebacker, but he's been coaching for over 35 years. I had 13 different position coaches throughout my tenure in pro sports and college sports. And I can't tell you, but a coach makes such a difference. in the scheme makes such a difference. So I'm really excited about Dennison. And what I like about the Raider offensive line is there is no quit in these guys. It was never a lack of effort. These guys are going to work their butt off. And I like their attitude. They're come to work with a lunch pail type of mentality. And I think we're going to see huge improvement. We've got a great running back. We've got several great quarterbacks now. We've got targets to throw the ball to. That all helps the offensive line. And specifically to players, I think he's a very promising young player from what I've seen. You do have to stay healthy, right? No one can control that. You got to stay on the football field. But I think the scheme is going to be an improvement for everyone. And we'll see out of Genty even a much better year, even though it was very promising last year. But I like the scheme. I like the direction the head coach is taking the scheme. And there's nothing to go but up.
4: What do you think about the guard's position, the guard's role, especially in Kubiak's offense and his scheme, and how important it is?
3: Well, yeah, you know, so I, for listeners who don't know, this was many years ago, lifetime ago. I was an offensive guard myself for 13 seasons, and I believe guards need to be mobile. They got to be hostile. They're kind of the glue. We've got a great center. Centers call the protection. They get everyone on the same page. And I feel like the guards need to be the attitude. They need to be the maulers, and they need to set the tone. I always want to be the guy who helped the running back up, helped the quarterback up, and I'd always try to find someone in the kingpin of the defense that I could try to just frustrate, intimidate, and be in his face all day so that he was more worried about me coming after him than making a tackle. So, yeah, for me, the guards are always the intimidators, the enforcers. Kind of like in hockey, there's always an enforcer out there. Tackles have to keep a more of a clear head. They play more of a chess game, and they can't get riled up because they come unglued, bad things happen. Center's got his mind on the protection, and the guards are the maulers.
1: Steve Wisniewski joining us here on the Morning Tailgate, Raider Nation Radio 920. Steve, again, great to take a few moments with us. Really appreciate you and always your insight. And we know how much Raider Nation absolutely adores you. And Raider Nation always seems to adore offensive linemen, right? Like, there's something about this fan base and the big guys in the trenches that they just absolutely adore. Colton Miller, I was asking him a couple days ago, you know, obviously things didn't go the way they wanted last year as a unit. And we were talking about, you know, moving on to this season. And he said, you know, you could play great for 9 plays, but that one you don't is going to be all over the highlights, and you're going to get crushed for it and things of that nature. Less about last year, more just about the unit and the cohesiveness. You know, when does that happen? Is there a perfect scenario, perfect equation? We've seen the starting group together for basically the entirety of the offseason, which has been great. You talked about availability being a big part of it. When does that cohesion really click?
3: Well, yeah, so back in the day when we played, we had 2 practices every day, 3 weeks of two-a-days. And the more time you spend in the huddle together, the quicker that cohesiveness is going to come on. I always felt like by, you know, week 3, week 4, you really knew your teammates well. Any game that you play, you're basically at 75 offensive snaps. And it takes 2, 3, 4 weeks before the unit really comes together. But what I said is I like the direction this team is going. They're playing smart. They're practicing smart. Mm-hmm. They've got a great scheme, and that really, really helps. So an offensive lineman, what's not to like? You know, we're soft. We're cuddly. We're real people. We like to eat. And, for example, when I come to a practice like today, I don't wait to be asked. I just start shaking people's hands and walking out with the crowd and, you know, taking pictures. I mean, I'm here for them. I've always had that mindset. And we just got to thank Raider Nation for sticking with this team through thick and thin. We've been through the tough times. I think we're ready for some good times.
0: Steve, I'm going to wave my magic wand. I'm going to make you 28 years old again, and you're out there on the field practicing right now in training camp with the Raiders, and you got a young quarterback named Fernando Mendoza, the number one pick overall, and he's trying to make that transition from college to the NFL, and you're in the huddle with him. What is Steve Wisniewski at that age, with that experience in the NFL, what are you looking for from Fernando Mendoza? What do you want to hear from him in a huddle that gives you the assurances that this guy is going to be just fine?
3: Well, we're already seeing it, and he's doing all the right things. I would tell him, you're the leader. Don't be afraid. You know, don't take charge of the huddle. Be the leader. I would be a guy who picks him up every time he falls down. I'd be the guy to protect him anytime he threw an interception and just tell him, hey, listen, it's okay. You're going to make mistakes. We've got your back. Just be you. And I love everything I've seen from him on the field and off the field. He's a class act. And I'm thrilled about this selection. We never know who you're going to get when you have a draft. You don't know who if he's going to be a great player. But we know this thing. This kid's going to give everything he has. Even if he's not a great player like we all hope and think, we know he's going to give us his very best effort. And I just love what this man brings to the table.
1: Well, I can tell you, Vinny, that Steve doesn't have to be 28 years old. He looks like if Bob Romanski came out that door behind him right now and just gave him a helmet and some shoulder pads, he would be right as rain, good to go. Steve, got a couple more snaps in you, or are we good just spectating at this point?
3: I coached for a couple of years. I could carry a coach's whistle maybe for a couple of years. But, you know, I'm just happy and thrilled for these kids. It's a lifetime. It's an opportunity of a lifetime to be a part of this organization in this moment with these players, with these coaches. We all feel it's a special time. And I just want every one of them to make the most of it.
1: Well, Steve, we always appreciate the opportunity to sit down and chat with you. We appreciate your time, as always, for you do for Raider Nation, Raider Nation Radio, and us here in the Morning Tailgate. Steve Wisniewski, the Wiz, joining us live from Raiders training camp. Wiz, we appreciate you. We'll see you at just about every alumni event.
3: Thank you. I'm thrilled. Thank you, Raider Nation.
1: All right, we're going to take a break. Step aside here as the Raiders training camp practice continues. Individual drills are ongoing. Jesse Merrick with Silver and Black Sports Network will be joining us next here on the Morning Tailgate.
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1: Flying through into hour number two here on the Morning Tailgate. It's Raider Nation Radio 920 coming to you live from Raiders HQ, Raiders training camp, practice number 6, day number 7 of camp, padded practice number 2 is currently in motion. A massive thanks to the Raiders legend Steve Wisniewski for dropping by the table here in front of field number 1 as the hoots and hollers from practice, from Raider Nation in the stands, continue. Richie Incognito is here, taking in practice. A lot of Raiders alum in the building, outside, you get it. So from the Wiz to Incognito to our next guest, CEO, founder, Emmy Award winner here in Las Vegas, Silver and Black Sports Network, Jesse Merrick, live in living color here at the table. Jesse, what do you think of my humble abode?
25: Hey, we were talking before we got rolling. Not a bad setup. You're a smart man. I saw you at the Golden Knights games back in the day with the binoculars. You brought them out here for this one because on days when fans are here, they're so far away.
1: Yeah.
25: So, look, veteran move by you.
1: These Binocs, these things are beat up, but hey, they get the job done.
25: I love it, man.
1: All right, padded practice number two. Yep. We're obviously watching. Give me your takeaways, not just necessarily from padded practice number one, but we're now essentially a week into camp. What has been the biggest surprise, disappointment? What jumps off the field to you?
25: Yeah, for me, I mean, I kind of was talking about this yesterday with somebody. The fact that Hezekiah Mathis is a dude that we're talking so much about. Obviously, he had a good offseason. He looked good in minicamp, rookie minicamp, OTAs, all that stuff. And the fact that he got the shout-out from Kubiak, you know, in that final press conference should have told us a lot. But I kind of forgot about him, and I don't mean that in a disrespectful way. I was just like, okay, like, we'll see where he's at. The fact that he was mixed in with the ones right off of the jump, that tells you how much they like this kid. And he's continued to do so now a week into camp as the pads are on and everything. Obviously, this is kind of where things just now start. But the fact that we're talking about him so much, that to me is the biggest surprise, I think, of the entire team. And that's such a critical spot, too, because Eric Stokes has it locked down. If they get it right opposite him, all of a sudden, what was a pretty big weakness for them last year at corner opposite Stokes could potentially look like a really, really solid strength for them.
0: Yeah, and it's not just one player, but it's a couple of players that are really flashing. And I want to go there. We've been talking, Jesse, about the day three guys that are really showing up in training camp, showed up in OTAs as well, and have continued in training camp with Jamaad McCoy. I mean, I know that he was off to the side in OTAs, but he was doing his work, and the Raiders noticed. But when you look at those day three guys, Jamaad McCoy, Zeke Mathis, Malik Benson, Kyan Sloan, who they brought in as an undrafted free agent, man, if it's early, obviously, but if those four players are making an impact or having a role, and maybe in some cases a starting role, that's pretty big for the Raiders to have that kind of success on day three in a rookie year.
25: Oh, yeah. It's massive. Because, I mean, again, this is a team that struggled in the draft over the last handful of years. Obviously, look at all those first-round picks that are no longer on this team. And if you can fill that in with late-round guys that hit, that's huge. And, like, just on Jamaad McCoy in particular, I was just having a conversation a few minutes ago with Q, and we were saying, like, that he has been out here each and every day, and it doesn't look like they're scaling back the workload or anything like that for him. And, like, even that is massive, given the fact that this guy fell to the fourth because of those injury concerns and everything. And so, like, he has been available, which is half the battle. You guys all know that. And so I'm waiting because he's going to make a run. I feel like that run is coming at corner probably within the next week here. That's, I think, when we're going to start talking about him more and inserting himself into that room there. You mentioned Malik Benson. You know, if we're talking about who we've been talking about the most on offense of the young guys taking Fernando out of the equation, it's Malik Benson. You know, that's another dude who had a really good offseason and has continued to stack days here early on in camp and involved on special teams as a receiver, all those different things. So it seems like a really quality player to be able to get him that late. And again, like, if you can hit on those picks, it's almost just like it banks for the years to come, because you're like, man, you just crushed this draft. Again, we got to wait and see. I'm saying if that transpires, you just crushed this draft. All of a sudden, you gave yourself some really quality depth when that was an issue for this team, you know, for so many years.
2: You know, I like it when you kind of break down some of the wide receiver DB battles, one-on-ones that you've been able to observe. What are ones that stand out to you?
25: Yeah, especially Hezekiah Mathis. I mean, he stood out just simply for the fact of, like, this is a kid that's known for being, like, light in the pants, a smaller guy, you know, came out there and was, like, physical, looked good in press coverage, kind of, you know, jamming guys at the line and everything, was giving himself room, and just seems like he's over the top of everything. Eric Stokes stood out in a big way yesterday. I know he got called for a flag. It was super ticky-tack. He let the ref know about it, you know. He really did. Did you hear that, Vince?
1: Yeah.
25: You probably hear from over here.
1: I mean, again, my vantage point probably different than yours. Yeah. I don't know. He looked pretty, as much PI as I've ever seen. Wait, am I wrong there?
25: Up close, he was like in him, but it just looked like they were battling. Honestly, from my perspective, honestly, I felt it was a bit ticky-tack.
1: Okay, that's fair. I'll default to, to your vantage point.
25: Yeah, you know, so he wasn't happy about that. So we'll kind of see how that goes. But I was impressed with him. Again, he, like, so quickly has just become, like, the wily vet, you know, in that room. And then again, Malik Benson, like, seems to find some separation for himself each and every time that he's out there. And so I was impressed with those three guys in particular, which is really good sign, you know, for the young dudes. Again, got to see more out of the other vets and stuff on a more consistent pace. But, you know, it's going to be interesting to watch those battles develop. And I can't wait, too, to watch the one-on-ones with the offense and defensive line either. You know, as a former receiver, it's hard for me to pull myself away from the receivers and DBs when they're going at it. But I can't wait to get eyes more so on the big boys as well.
1: Talking to Jesse Merrick here live from Raiders HQ, Raiders Training Camp, Morning Tailgate, Raider Nation Radio 920. Let's stay there with the wide receivers as I'm watching them go through their individual drills. Coach Z, not too pleased. Couple drops during this period. Not a big fan of that. But, hey, these are – that's what training camp's for. You might as well drop them here, not later, but sometimes you can't afford to drop them as well. To that end, what do you need to see out of Dante Thornton Jr.? For all the praise that we've been giving Malik Benson, and rightfully so, Jack Besh has seemed, I'll let you, solid, fine, not great, not bad.
25: He hasn't stood out for any bad reasons. He's just been...
1: But with Dante, because here's the issue that I have, and I'm using Clint Kubiak's words. This is not my opinion. If you're not the one or two guy at the top of that wide receiver depth chart, you need to play special teams. Mm-hmm. And Jack Besh obviously played a ton of special teams a year ago. Dante Thornton did not take one snap in special teams last year.
25: Yeah.
1: And if we're seeing Malik Benson rise that depth chart, I mean, what does Dante Thornton Jr. have to do, need to do? Can he close that gap? Is the gap too wide already? What's your thoughts on him in particular?
25: Yeah, I mean, I hate putting anybody behind the eight ball already, but it feels like that gap is a bit too wide, you know, because he doesn't necessarily, like, guys of his profile, you don't often see on special teams contributing in all factors of special teams, you know? And, maybe he can tackle. Maybe he can. We just haven't yet to see that. But to me, that's not a guy that I would want out there running around tackling on special teams, you know? Jack Besh, obviously, his profile fits a guy that could shine on special teams, given the physicality that he plays with and things like that. You know, so I'm so fascinated to see what happens with him. I mean, hasn't it been a crazy turn? At this point last year, and really over the next 2 weeks from now, from last year, we were talking all about Dante Thornton Jr. He was getting the opportunities. He looked good. He was the Malik Benson, I think, at this point, right?
1: It's literally how we started our show today.
25: Yeah, it's crazy. So, yeah, I feel like he's on the outside looking in, and so far I've seen too many inconsistencies in his game here at camp. And again, to be fair, a lot of the receivers have dropped some balls when they've been running out there on air, like the concentration, because that's all that is. That's concentration when you're not going against anybody. So Zach Azani has been on them, but they followed that up a couple days ago with a really poor practice on air with a really good one on air. So, again, let's not see the ups and downs of the group as a whole. Let's see some more consistency, and I think that just runs true with Dante Thornton Jr. as well. But definitely fighting an uphill battle on special teams, given, too, that there's so many other young guys that are here fighting, clawing, scratching to get their way on the roster through special teams. So he's got a real tough battle ahead of him, for sure.
0: Yeah, you mentioned the offensive line, Jesse, and you want to see the big guys get after it. I know it's only been one padded practice that needs to be kept in perspective. I saw some stuff that DJ Glaze was struggling. That's not been the case, at least from people within the building, and it has only been one padded practice, and he's going up against Max Crosby quite a bit. So put that in perspective. But what has been your perspective so far of that offensive line?
25: I think on the DJ Glaze thing, he got beat by Max once. Other than that, he looked good. That's people just kind of overreacting.
0: It's amazing that.
1: I didn't understand that. Sorry to jump in. No. I saw that yesterday, too. And I'm what are we talking
25: about?
1: And
25: it's Max Crosby. Come on. Colton got beat by him, too. Are we saying Colton's been struggling?
1: But it's also, wasn't like he got his lunch fed to him. It was a play he lost.
25: Exactly.
1: I saw that too yesterday. Yeah. I didn't want to give it the time of day, but I understand it for those that aren't out here and that don't see it. It's not like DJ Glaze has just been getting run over to Jesse's point.
25: And I think people got to be careful.
0: Everybody understands, I saw that too, and I texted somebody. I'm like, hey, what, you know, and nothing could be further from the truth. He's going to be fine. It's one padded practice. You're going to win some, you're going to lose some. So I think, you know, a couple of the beat writers may have either tweeted something about it or said something about it, but man, it's just like you can take a look at any particular rep on any particular time. Right, exactly, and make a big thing out of it. And trust me, nobody with the Raiders is, so I just wanted to get that out.
25: And I think in all of that, context matters. Make sure, and no knock on anybody that's not here. I'm not trying to do that at all, but make sure you're following the folks that are here that can provide context to it and depth to it of hey, yes, that was one rep, but outside of that, he actually did look solid. I was watching him. I was also watching JPJ, and I'll be honest, I have a lot of questions about him, and I know we've talked about that a lot. he looked really good yesterday in the reps that I watched of his. I probably caught about six of them, and each and every time I was like, looked really good. Even on screens, he was moving. We know the kid can run for an O-lineman. Like, he got out there, and he was doing a really solid job on the edge as well, leading the way for Ashton on a run that he really sprung on a screen there. So I was impressed with him. We saw Trey Zun working at second-team right tackle, which is very interesting, and I was impressed with him as well. You know, I think he stood out. So, like, overall, with the offensive line too, I think when you look at it as in the whole, we talk about context, like, we're not seeing the defensive linemen live in the backfield. That tells you a lot. You know, the fact that we're not saying Max Crosby was wrecking practice, that tells you the O-line probably did pretty well. So that was kind of my takeaway from the first day in pads, is that, like, they looked pretty solid. There was nobody that stood out for, like, the wrong reasons, outside of a couple bad snaps with the second team working at center with Jordan Meredith, which I know folks love to jump all over him as a center. There were a couple snaps that weren't great in the gun, but outside of that, he hasn't stood out for wrong reasons either.
2: How sharp has Kirk Cousins looked in this portion of padded and then beforehand?
25: Man, I keep telling people whenever they ask me about Kirk Cousins, I'm just like, when you think about, like, I don't want to say vintage Kirk Cousins because I guess that's what we're seeing, but, like, the Kirk Cousins you think about, that's what's here. It looks like it. Like, he is so efficient. Yesterday, he went 6 for 6 in the team period and just made it look easy, and he closed it out with, like, a sliding catch to Trey Tucker. And like, you know, you could tell he was pumped up, Trey was pumped up, and to me, that one in particular, like, I look back at Fernando's first rep of that second team session. He fumbled the snap and threw it to, no, I think it was the first rep of another team session, excuse me, threw it to Malik Benson, and it was a hospital ball. I mean, if it was in a game, he would have been destroyed, you know, and that's just like the growing pains of a rookie. It was, again, one rep, but the growing pains of a rookie, where at times the ball placement hasn't quite been there. And the reason I bring that up is because when you see Kirk Cousins in a situation like that on this particular rep, to close it out, protected his guy Trey, put it low only where he could get it, not off target, low so that, like, hey, you get this and you're protected from a safety flying down and rocking you. That's the, like, small, minute details that have really stood out about Kirk. And I don't think it's outlandish to say that he has been the best quarterback here right now. Is that going to be the case 2 weeks from now? Who knows? But right now, he looks far and away to be the best option for the Raiders, which is why Clint Kubiak named him the starter.
1: Yeah, so Jesse Merrick joining us live here on the Morning Tailgate from Raiders HQ. We're still watching individual drills for the Raiders, have yet to go into team period. Mm-hmm. Look, I'm not going to pretend I've seen every coaching style in the history of football. That's not me.
25: You'll be both.
1: what I will say, and I think you can attest to this being in this market for as long as you have as I, we are seeing a very different drills in these indies, and they are different every single day. Going back to last year, and not even just last year, 2 years ago, every practice looked the same.
25: Yeah.
1: Like, the individual drills, they did the exact same thing. Every single day, we've seen different individual drills with the position coaches, whether it's the offensive line. I mean, I was looking at the wide receivers, and Coach Z had them down on their knees, mm-hmm. and they were just working on their hand movement.
25: Yeah.
1: Focusing on nothing else but hand movement. And, again, I've never seen that. Not to say that, you know, they're reinventing the wheel.
25: Yeah.
1: But the coaching, what I'm getting at, is very visually different than anything we've seen here in Vegas.
25: I agree. I would say, like, the attention to detail of this staff stands out. You know, there was one drill in particular a couple days ago, and a lot of folks were saying, like, oh, we ran this on our varsity high school team, whatever, da-da-da-da. Like, I played college football. I played football for a long time. I've been around a lot of different teams, and they were doing one where they were doing kickoff drills, and essentially they pause it halfway through, fit everything up, and then correct, like, where the guys were on their landmarks and stuff like that. We've done similar drills to that, but not in that sense, and not with the special team coordinator being there working with every single guy. That attention to detail with Joe Camillus really stood out to me there in that one. But again, to your point, like, if you're working on hand placement for these receivers in one particular drill and then mixing up the next day, like, it keeps things fresh with these guys too. And just overall, I think a very business-like approach by this staff, which, look, when you go back, and we talked about this on the show, like, think about the coaching staffs that have been here and all the baggage, good, bad, whatever, that has come with a lot of them off the field. Here, it's just like, hey, it's about ball. You know, like Kubiak says the thing like no turds, and you're like, oh my god, I can't believe he said that.
1: Can't believe
25: you
1: know? He cursed.
25: Yeah.
1: How
25: like,
1: dare he?
25: You know what I mean? Like everybody else on these other coaches that have been through here, you're like, ah, yeah, I could see that coming from them.
1: Yeah.
25: You know, so like he is just all ball all the time, and you see that permeate through his staff. And I love seeing them mix the different drills up and things like that, you know, and continue to work on just small details with each of their guys. And when you stack those days together, those little details make a big difference. And I think that's what's going to be really interesting to watch. Not only at the end of camp, but also like as the weeks of the season go on as well, how they are or are not able to stack days and weeks and all those different things to see how that translates onto the field.
0: Hey guys, I don't want to blow everybody's mind, but we are literally talking about a Raiders game next week. It's what, nine days away? Yeah, yeah. August 13th against the Cardinals over at Allegiant Stadium. Jesse, gut feeling on how playing time is going to be dispersed in that game, specifically at the quarterback position.
25: Yeah, I was talking with Ryan Hogue about that yesterday. We were both going back with like all kinds of different scenarios. I meant to go back and look and see what it was with Sam Darnold last year up in Seattle, and I ran out of time. I didn't actually do it, so excuse me on that one, not having the updated info there. But I think maybe we see Kirk and them, maybe not this first preseason game. Like, I bet you they'll lean a little bit more on the joint practice against the Texans and maybe go into that Texans game or something. Or maybe we see Kirk play, like, the first series of the final preseason game. But, again, he's learning a new offense as well, even though he's got familiarity with them. I think we're going to see essentially a full half from Fernando Mendoza probably in each of the games. And then how do Aiden and Jacob Clark fit into kind of everything else around them is what I think we end up seeing. Like
1: Sam Darnold played one series for Seattle in the preseason. 4 for 4 and a touchdown.
25: So, I mean, there you go.
1: So that's pretty fishy.
25: And they go on to win the Super Bowl. So why not just follow that same one, you know, trot Kirk out there for a series. Again, he's a guy that's been here, done that. So I wouldn't be shocked if that's the case. And if that's in the final preseason game, one drive, you call it quits. Get an early look at Fernando for an entire half, especially too. This was the question I'll throw it back to you guys. If and when Fernando is out there, you got to have the number one offensive line out there, right? And they've got to be out there the entire time, I would imagine, right?
2: Yeah, that makes sense. But at least something that you feel very comfortable with.
25: Yeah, because I just don't think you can shuffle with your number one overall pick. I don't think you can shuffle through the groupings. Because also, one thing I was talking with Adam Hill about this too. They haven't shuffled the first team offensive line. There's been a lot of shuffling on the twos and threes, but the ones has basically stayed the same, and you can't say that for a lot of the other position groups on this team. So that's where I wonder if they're like, hey, okay, when Fernando's out there, this will be his opportunity to work with the ones and be out there again with the first team offensive line to take the pressure off, but also make sure you're protecting your asset. I mean, this kid was a number one overall pick. So I wonder if we see him with the first team offensive line for a half, and then if we see Aiden out there with the second team. But again, there's so many things that go into it, because what are you going to leave Colton and Linderbaum out there that long as well? Guys that have been there kind of done that as a two. So yeah. It's fascinating to me, not only how they divvy up the quarterback playing time, but also the offensive line playing time in front of them.
2: How do you think the running back rotation will look in those preseason games?
25: Yeah, I think you don't need to see Ashton a ton, given right. The fact that this is going to be a kid that's going to get a lot of carries in this offense. I mean, Kubiak talked about that Christian McCaffrey type of workload for him. If that's the case, like, you load manage him as much as possible in the preseason, in my mind. And then I'd love to see a lot of Mike Washington Jr., Dylan Lauby. I wonder, the other thing, though, with Hemby, if they try and stash him on the practice squad, what that looks like playing time for him, like if they try and play some games with that. Because if you get him out there and he shows out, maybe somebody will give him a shot. Like, that's going to be something that I think people need to really factor in there. Like, coaches will do that, you know. So I wonder what the playing time will be like for Hemby. That, to me, in terms of the rotation of the running backs, is what I'm going to be watching the most in the preseason. But I think we do see a lot of Mike Washington Jr. because he's looked good in camp. But even Kubiak said it yesterday, like, we need to see more from him. You know, we need to see him really take hold of things and also work on the pass protection as well. So, like, get those live reps against other guys out there. You can get really good work in the preseason as a pass protector. And then Lauby, again, doing a little bit of everything. I think we'll see a lot of him in the preseason, too.
1: He is Jesse Merrick, Silver and Black Sports Network. Jesse, always appreciate the time,
25: yes,
1: the
25: sir.
1: Insight.
25: Doing it and live and in person, too. I
1: how
25: love this.
1: Nice is this?
25: Yeah, it's great.
1: I feel like real people.
25: Yeah.
1: You're not an AI bot.
25: I haven't seen
1: bot.
25: You in years. And so now I'm like, I mean, I saw it passive, like, you know, now I can actually see
1: you never
25: it.
1: Come to hockey
25: yeah.
1: anymore.
25: I know.
1: That was
25: TV,
1: where
25: man.
1: We got to meet up.
25: It's all Raiders all the time for me.
1: Hey, how about this wind, too?
25: I'm liking it, man. It's too hot
1: out here.
25: A little breeze?
1: And it doesn't feel like the hairdryer.
25: Although we're in the shade, that's probably why.
1: Again, we are set up nicely. Yeah. I would argue we're set up better than MD up in his perch.
25: I think you're right. Although he's got the high ground.
1: That's true.
25: He's probably got some. You got good binoculars? His binoculars might be a little more expensive. I don't know.
1: He rises. Yeah, I mean, I think that's a safe bet. Jesse Merrick joining us here on the Morning Tailgate. Jesse, we appreciate you. We'll do it again next week as we prep for preseason game
25: Wild
1: number one. We will continue to bring all the sight, sounds, and the takeaways from Raiders training camp here at Raiders HQ here on a Tuesday on the Morning Tailgate. We'll get your calls, your thoughts, your reactions, 702-365-9200. We still have our Summer of Fun giveaway still to come here this hour, but first.
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11: That is very special. Visiting with Greg Townsend just now, former teammates Jay Schrader and Napoleon McCallum out there. We were laughing. We said, yeah, well, this is a little bit like El Segundo, you know. And we watered the grass with reclaimed water, if that gives you any idea. You had a lingering smell from practice. But it is a world-class facility, world-class organization, and I'm just so happy for the direction of this program. And thrilled for Raider Nation and the product that's going to be on the field.
12: Out to the Wiz joining us live here on the Morning Tailgate, Raider Nation Radio 920. Day number two of padded practice, and the crowd has come alive. Vinny and Clay, red zone period, 11 on 11. Kirk Cousins started the show with a touchdown pass to Brock Bowers. Second team offense comes in. Fernando Mendoza delivering one to Trey Tucker, but DeCamrion Richardson blows it up at the goal line, incomplete. And so the twos offense will get another crack at it here in red zone. They give to Mike Washington Jr., and he is stuffed before he gets to the goal line. So crowd is into it. A lot of people on their feet on that side of the field. As the Raiders really get into a true competition period here at Raiders training camp. Clay,
13: you know, there's something to be said about some of those battles, and the DeCamrion Richardson one really excites me because we saw how little he was used last year, and that was very telling. It made you wonder, like, all right, where is he on the food chain of a team who desperately needs great DB help, but yet you're not seeing a guy you drafted and brought along. So now seeing like good news coming in on these kind of drills, especially when pads have come on, I think Richardson is somebody that's looking around the room and like, hey, they have drafted a bunch of guys to take my job. I have to go do whatever it takes to stay here.
12: Yeah, without question. You know, defense having their way right now in this red zone period. Aiden O'Connell's pass incomplete in the end zone. You know, this is a portion of practice. I was talking about how during individual drills, right, like we've seen a lot of different stuff, but now we're at the part where, you know, it's mano a mano once again, and this is the true competition period where you know, the offense and defense kind of come to life a little bit as Aiden O'Connell floats one in the back of the end zone, falls incomplete. So, again, defense kind of running away early. The ones only got one opportunity in the red zone. They made the most of it. Again, okay. Kirk Cousins to Brock Bowers. That feels pretty automatic. Like, yeah. Like I said, Clay, I half-jokingly said this, but I'm not even really joking. It feels criminal anytime they don't pass to Brock Bowers.
13: Well, he's one of the NFL's toughest covers, isn't he? I mean, this is going to be something that, you know, as his career goes on, every team's going to be trying to figure out, all right, how do we stop Brock Bowers? Any Raiders opponent's going to feel that way. And for him to continue to shine and to grow, he must be really enjoying what he's able to work with, not only with Cousins and Mendoza, but just seeing how the scheme is so different right now. And for Bowers himself to be working up against a group of corners, which is hilarious, that is young and still trying to prove themselves, I'm sure that they're also figuring out, like, all right, how do we stop this guy?
12: The Raiders ones now 2 for 2 in this red zone drill. Kirk Cousins delivering a perfect pass to Jalen Naylor on the slant, who then dunks the football through the goalpost, really letting the defense know.
13: Statement.
12: Kirk Cousins rolling to his right and delivers another touchdown pass to Jalen Naylor at the front pylon.
13: Ooh.
12: Kirk Cousins is dealing in this period. He just ripped off his helmet and is pumped up right now and just got in the face of Jalen Naylor like, you like that, is what I would imagine. Kirk, I feel like that's the only thing Kirk Cousins says when he's excited. Do you like that?
13: Whether like that's nothing, by, yeah, he has nothing else in the repertoire. Whether other than that.
12: Whether that's by his own design or just out of, you know, he's got to live by the brand, right? He's got to live by the brand at this point.
13: But, he built this. You got to maintain it.
12: Yeah, Kirk Cousins 3 for 3 in the red zone period. 2 touchdown passes to Jalen Naylor, 1 to Brock Bowers. You know, Jesse talked about it to kick off hour number 2. I mean, Kirk has looked I don't know what vintage Kirk is, right? Like, cause I obviously didn't cover him up close and personal, just watching from afar. I don't know if I would go as far to say, you know, this is vintage Kirk. This just looks like the Kirk I expected to see in training camp. Polished, clean, and on point, right? Like, if that's what you expect a veteran quarterback to look like in training camp, especially when you pair him up with the number one overall pick in Fernando Mendoza and to a lesser extent, yet more experienced, Aiden O'Connell, right? It's just going to look different, and through, you know, a week into training camp, it has.
13: It's like that old saying in journalism, don't ask a question unless you know the answer. And for Cousins himself, he knows the answers to these questions when he goes out there, because it's no different from when he talked to you over at the Super Bowl on Radio Row.

0: it's a layered effect, right? Like, not only is Kirk Cousins comfortable with Clint Kubiak just hearing him in his ear, like, literally, auditorily, just he's comfortable and understand what that's like, the nuance of whatever that may be, understanding the why of what Clint Kubiak is trying to achieve. Like, his starting point is years ahead of Fernando Mendoza because he understands it. Also, nobody's been in more training camps or more locker rooms than Kirk Cousins. So there's going to be an innate comfort, confidence, even though this is his first season in Las Vegas. There's just an innate, like, yeah, I've been here, done that. Might be a new building. Might be, you know, new facilities, new names to learn, things of that nature. But I've done this. So that in itself gives Kirk Cousins the starting point way ahead of anybody else. And we've talked about that. Like, Kirk is going to look good in training camp. I would argue on a day like today, watching him as I am at this present moment, he looks great today. Maybe his best practice thus far. Again, practice is not done. Just the second padded practice of Raiders training camp, but Kirk Cousins looks great out there today. And that doesn't mean, like, when Kirk Cousins looks great, that doesn't mean Fernando Mendoza isn't looking good. It's not one's great, one's bad. It's just simply he looks really good today. Fernando Mendoza's having a fine day so far from what I see. But Kirk is dealing right now as the crowd just erupts on the far field because Kirk delivers a dime to Brock Bowers. Mm-hmm. Which, again, we
1: that's what you want to see.
0: We have to talk about Brock Bowers because he's Brock Bowers. But at the same time, what more do we need to talk about Brock Bowers for until we see him on Sundays, right? Like, I better not see Brock Bowers in the preseason. Better not see him. I don't even want him wearing a hat. Let alone, listen, a helmet.
1: Right, right. Well, even standing on the sidelines, somebody could run into you. So let's just keep him up somewhere else, you know, like up here in the press box with him.
0: I don't even know if I want him in the press box near me. I might spill nacho cheese on it. I don't want to. He just needs to be in a bubble somewhere. Maybe he just stays home.
1: He just stay home.
0: Can you imagine?
1: We have
0: Can
1: two sets imagine? Of rules for everybody. Actually, just one different rule for Brock. He doesn't have to do anything.
0: Can you imagine that headline? Brock Bowers not at Allegiant Stadium.
1: he's over, like, you know, at the roller coaster over at the Strat, you know, just enjoying the sights. But, you know, here's another thing that I like from the observations is that, you know, as great as Brock Bowers is, I would have to think that, you know, there's still a plenty of need for finding other receivers wide open. And when you talked about that touchdown pass to Jalen Naylor, I think it shows you that, all right, while everyone is kind of like grouping up and trying to figure out, all right, let's not let Brock Bowers beat us. Who else is coming open? Right.
0: Holy moly. Sorry, Clay. Zeke Masses.
1: Uh-oh.
0: Full Superman knocked what would have been a walk-in touchdown 40-yard bomb to Malik Benson. Just put on the cape, full Superman, knocked it away, popped up, and did the, I don't know how to describe this on radio, but did the Z. Did the Z with his hands. So he connected the two thumbs and made a Z with the palms. So the kid's got his own brand already. He's got his own celly, if you will.
1: Oh, I love that.
0: What a play. Zeke, what a play that was.
1: The Z is in command. That is good. Well, that's exactly what we weren't seeing in years previous from the DB group on a consistent basis. And it seems like every day somebody keeps talking about something special that is, you know, Hezekiah Masses has done.
0: That was a hell of a play. Up on the text line, Raider Sean says, no red zone work for Mendoza. You talk Kirk and even O'Connell, but nothing about Mendoza. Did I miss the? He was obviously in red zone. He had one throw to Trey Tucker at the near pylon, but DeCameron Richardson blew it up. It was incomplete, knocked the ball out of Tucker's hands. And then his next rep was a handoff to Mike Washington Jr.
1: Okay.
0: That got stuffed at the goal line. So two snaps there, and then, did not see the rest because the third team got a few snaps and then they moved on to the next period. So they're out of the red zone drill now. They're doing, so the quarterbacks are bouncing between offensive line work and then on the other field, kind of one-on-ones with wide receivers and DB. So, we'll continue to give you all the oohs and ahs that are taking place here at Raiders HQ. But right now we were a bit delayed, but we will not be denied. Delayed but not denied, Clay.

0: thinking about cracking open a beer.
1: Man, that sounds delicious. But we got work to do. It's the Summer of Fun presented by Raider Nation Radio 920 and our friends over at Terrible's. Who wants to take a trip to Yellowstone National Park, Clay?
2: Over here, let's go.
1: Clay, I didn't believe that.
2: No.
1: I didn't believe that.
2: I've been to the Grand Canyon. I've been to the hotel at the Grand Canyon. But Yellowstone is on the mix. I have to get there. But this time around, we're giving me a chance to have like 4 nights in the cabin. Right?
1: 4 nights? Airfare? Compliments of your Summer of Fun? Raider Nation Radio 920? And Terribles. But it's not terrible. It's fun. Summer of Fun. All you got to do is text in the keyword of the day, 702-365-9200. Clay, the word of the day here on a Tuesday, August 4th, 2026. The word of the day is...
2: energize.
1: Is that the word? 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
2: Energize. Isn't that great?
1: All right, I'll spell it. E-N-E-R-G-I-Z-E. 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Yellowstone National Park, plus the airfare to get there. 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
2: 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Fantastic work of the sights and sounds from Raiders training camp, as well as up on Instagram. And Vitz, I know it's very exciting to go and see what's happening on the field, but it's great work to see how defensively this Raiders team is starting to change with Rob Leonard's new identity.
1: Yeah, without question. Sorry, got in a daze there of just a little 7-on-7. 7-on-7 on one end.
2: It's all right.
1: And some 1-on-1 O-line, D-line drills. O-line actually having their way right now with the defensive linemen in their drills. So that I think that's music to Raider Nation's ears. But to your point, yeah, Rob Leonard's defense, what's it going to be like? What's it going to look like? We're trying to dig into what we're seeing, and we're trying to ask the questions to the players themselves of what they expect out of this defense. Jeremy Chinn enlightened us a little bit on his experience thus far into training camp with Rob Leonard as D.C.
18: First practice with Paz, just the level of intensity has increased now. How was that for y'all, you guys, today?
19: I think it went pretty well. I mean, you never know until you really watch the tape. But the intensity was there. I think we were playing around, you know, as a team and everything. So, you know, we'll go back and look at it, but it felt pretty good.
20: I think you got the first hit with the pads on. How did that feel just to pop someone?
19: It felt good. It's been a long time. You know what I'm saying? So, it felt good.
18: Coming in this heat, how do you manage that? And do you think it helps you come regular season?
19: The heat? How do you manage it? Just hydrating, staying hydrated. I mean, they do a great job keeping element drinks and water and everything for us on the sidelines. So just drink as much as possible, try to replenish.
21: What do you think Teron Johnson asked in the second year? You know, most of his career in Buffalo was playing in the nickel. Yeah. We've seen him play a lot in this at safety so far in North Kansas. What do you think that versatility provides for you guys?
19: Yeah, I mean, it's been impressive. You know, even just back in the spring, just talking about the playbook and trying to see just the different areas that he'll be on the field and, you know, asking each other questions and how we see certain things, and to now see it here in the fall. I mean, I think it's helped our defense. It's going to continue to help our defense a whole lot as the year goes.
18: How are you hoping to grow this season?
19: Personally, be a better leader, you know, on and off the field, but, you know, continue to make a difference on the field and bring guys along with me.
18: Coach Robinson said he liked the leadership that the older guys in the room are showing the younger guys. You said you wanted to grow more as a leader. How have you kind of taken those steps so far?
19: Using my voice more. You know, it's easy to come in and just, you know, put my head down and work. But the more I use my voice, I think, you know, guys listen to that and bring guys along with me.
20: Jeremy, how was it that you guys were able to bring back Eric Stokes this year?
19: It's been big for us. There he goes right there. He was going to be a part of this interview, but now he's distracted. So, no, he's been good for us, of course. I mean, he shut down the whole side of the field last year. So, you know, having a guy like that on your defense, it'll make everybody better.
18: Coach,
0: Jeremy, you're such a physical player. Is this time of year frustrating for you and you have to pull off and can't necessarily deliver the big blow that you love to do?
19: Yeah, a little bit, but I mean, it's still football at the end of the day. You get to thud, you get to pat, put your pad on people, but you don't want to get used to like creating bad habits as far as just like not finishing certain plays. But like, it is still football at the end of the day. We got pads on, so getting that condition is also a big part of it as well, running around with all these pads on too.
4: There's a lot of youth right now on the defensive backs that you're coming in to the team now. Just wondering, like, what is it like kind of meshing together some of the veterans and some of the younger guys?
19: Yeah, it's cool. Like I said, I mean, we got a lot of people playing in a lot of positions. So, you know, just seeing these young guys kind of learn, you know, as they go, it kind of reminds me, like, as myself when I was a younger guy too, just kind of learn different spots. And then kind of like seeing like the growing areas and areas for growth and, you know, come back the next day and you can see the difference in the growth from each guy. So it's pretty cool to see.
22: New faces, a new staff. Does it feel kind of like a new organization in a sense?
19: Yeah, it does actually. I mean, we watched some clips from practice yesterday in a team meeting. It's like, wow, it's almost like not embarrassing in a way, but it's like, we're so much better now than looking at certain things from last year.
4: How would you describe the culture that Clint Kubiak is setting?
19: I think he's bringing a lot out of the players, which is cool to see. You know, one thing he's encouraged us is to show our personalities out there on the field. So just, you know, bringing energy from that side of things. And, he puts a lot of trust in us. And, you know, I think, you know, as a group, we appreciate that.
1: That was Raiders safety Jeremy Chinn. Look, Jeremy Chinn doesn't say a lot, right? But when he does, you listen. And that second to last answer that he gave at the podium yesterday, to me, might have been the biggest eye opener of anything we've heard all training camp. Right, Clay?
23: Like,
1: When he sits there and he goes, you know, you're watching the tape and you're comparing it to last year and you're looking at where we are now. I don't want to say it's embarrassing, but we're so much better was the vernacular. We're so much better. And that's with a brand new first time DC. What a starting point this is for the Raiders. And that's why, again, I don't know what that's going to mean during the regular season, right? But like, just in terms of the confidence of the group, feels like there's more talent in it. And for them, they're being taught, they're being coached, they're being talked to in a way that seems to be resonating. 702-365-9200 is the number. Ryan McFadden of ESPN getting set up will join us to kick off hour number three live from Raiders training camp right here in the Morning Tailgate, Raider Nation Radio 920.
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26: Tonight and tomorrow night, estimated time from 9 p.m. to 5 a.m., Sunset will be reduced to one lane, the westbound direction between Pecos and Las Vegas Boulevard. Once again, that's scheduled to start tonight at 9.
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1: 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Vin Sapienza, Clay Baker, coming to you live from Raiders HQ, Raiders training camp, second day of padded practice. We are officially back into team period, 11v11. Practice set for another 30 minutes, longer day today than yesterday. And then after, we will hear from players, coaches, and we will bring that to you live here on the flagship for the Silver and Black. Joining us now, tableside in front of field number 1, perfectly shaded. At least for another 20 minutes. ESPN's own Ryan McFadden. Ryan, what do you think of my new office space?
39: I love it. I told you earlier, like, I appreciate you getting me out the sun for a few minutes.
1: I'm here for you.
2: Whatever it takes.
1: I'm here for you. All right, Ryan, let's start here. From my vantage point, my binoculars and my eyes are telling me Kirk Cousins is having himself a day. arguably his best day of training camp, and for all the jaw-jacking and chirping we saw from the defense, specifically on Sunday, it really feels like the offense is having their way. Today, Kirk Cousins, multiple times in red zone periods, 7-on-7, is finding Jalen Naylor in a massive way today. I'm curious what your thoughts are as we watch the offense go to work in team period.
39: Yeah, to me, you hit on all the points. This is probably one of Kirk Cousins' best performances so far during camp. You know, we're still early. This is the sixth training camp practice. But the thing that stands out to me is Jalen Naylor. We know we've been waiting for the wide receivers to start making some big plays today, and we've seen that quite a bit. We saw, we've seen Jalen Naylor, Kirk Cousins connect a couple of times on touchdowns during the red zone period. We just saw Trey Tucker just now catching a pass over the middle off a throw from Kirk Cousins. And then if you go to one-on-ones, you saw Malik Benson's footwork and his ability to create separation on Jamal McCoy. Jack Best, someone who's been had a very quiet training camp so far, he caught a goal ball from Mendoza during that one-on-one period. Saw Dante Thornton make a few plays as well. So overall, it's been a good day.
1: And right here's the other thing, and I just want to make sure again, context matters, right? Because everybody wants to know about Fernando Mendoza, and rightfully so. But when we're sitting here saying Kirk Cousins is having a great day, and I don't think that's overdramatic, it's been a great day. That doesn't mean Fernando's having a bad day, right? Like, it's not one or the other. I thought Fernando's had a fine day to this point, but Kirk has kind of reached another level at this point in training camp. Specifically, when we were watching Red Zone, his ability to find Jalen Naylor over the middle, these quick passes, seeing the defense before they even react, has been something that stood out for me. In terms of that dynamic, what's been your biggest takeaway from Kirk to Fernando? Not necessarily in terms of the battle, but just seeing them kind of run their own race.
39: You can tell, you know, Kirk Cousins is the veteran in the room. You can see the comfortability in the offense, his quick decision making out here on the field, and that doesn't take away from Fernando Mendoza. I think this has been, you know, a much better performance compared to the last 2 days. His accuracy is a lot better. Mm-hmm. Mendoza's accuracy is a lot better today. He looks on point and making his throws. So both quarterbacks overall has played well, but you know, Kirk Cousins has had the edge.
2: Well, I like how you said that in your camp updates up at ESPN.com, where you talked about Kubiak's line, where there'll never be a perfect game or practice. And so I don't expect Mendoza to be perfect right now. I think that goes a long way, especially when you see how well Kirk is able to play and could lead by example. Mendoza can absorb that.
39: Yeah, you know, that's important. And that's the thing about this whole quarterback battle. You want Mendoza's to make these mistakes. And I think having Kirk Cousins as your QB1 for the time being, that allows him to kind of, like, you know, get these mistakes out the way. So whenever whenever his name is called, he's going to be confident. He's going to be ready to go. And he's going to have a stronger grasp of the offense. Whereas, you know, if you throw him right now out there in week one, he's going to make mistakes, a lot of mistakes. But I think they're trying to, like, diminish him just a bit by letting him play behind Kirk Cousins.
1: Ryan McFadden of ESPN joining us here live on the Morning Tailgate, Raider Nation Radio 920. Ryan, all right, we had this discussion, you and I, at the TV station, and I want to have this discussion here in a bit of longer form, because it's fascinating to me. It's twofold. One, I don't know if there's been a player who's caught more passes than Malik Benson in training camp. From anybody, from everybody. I mean, the volume that Malik Benson is getting every time he's out there on cue, as you were finishing your answer, and I'm gearing up for this one, Malik Benson catches back-to-back passes from Fernando Mendoza, right? To that end, how good in your estimation has Malik Benson truly been in this training camp? And what does this mean for Dante Thornton Jr.?
39: I think Malik Benson is making a strong case for wide receiver 3 on this chart right now. He's figured out ways to get open, whether it's like in the middle of the field. He has really good footwork. He is just, like you said, whenever the ball is thrown to him, he seemed to figure out a way to make plays. And, you know, that's going to be challenging for Dante Thornton and Jack Besh. Those are like, you've seen, that's like the race for that wide receiver 3 role, because it seems like Tucker and Naylor are
1: right.
39: Why 1 and 2 by default at the moment. But like Malik Benson, he's really setting up to put himself in a position to be a major contributor in year one. And, you know, given the depth at this wide receiver room, he walked in with that opportunity to do so. And he's excelling. He's making a strong case, right, so far.
2: as far as like the ability for, you know, those wide receivers to make a case for themselves, what could be said about what Brock Bowers does on a daily basis in these practices as you continue to watch a young star becoming even further ahead up the, ascendancy to being an All-Pro?
39: You know, you, Brock Bowers, man, is, you go, you watch this, you watch him during training camp. We saw it last year as well. Like, he looks like he's going to be an All-Pro this year. For some reason, I don't know how he does it. And he just figured out a way to get open. Like, no matter what. Every time they throw the ball to the middle of the field, there's Brock Bowers. He's getting behind multiple defenders. It's just, he constantly figures out ways to get open on that field. And that's going to be huge. No matter who is the quarterback, whether it's Mendoza, whether it's Kirk Cousins, he's going to be like a security blanket. And just, I think he's going to put up a ton of numbers. We have seen so far during the team period how Cousins constantly targets him. I've said it multiple times. I think he's going to have a record break. He has a potential, if he stays healthy, to have a record breaking season in terms of like most targets, most receptions by a tight end in a single season.
1: We were also talking yesterday, you and I, and you brought up Tonka Hemingway. This guy, again, I don't necessarily know whose job he's taken. Could be Jonah, could be Adam Butler, based on how they do the rotation. But the way I described it today is he has carved out a starting role for himself, seemingly, early on in camp. Still a lot of runaway. I understand there's a lot of things that can still be done. But it feels like he is, when you mention, okay, who are the ones running out there? It's Max. It's Quiddy Pay. Next guy you mentioned on that D-line, it's Tonka Hemingway.
39: Yeah, since the training camp started, when you watch them during team period, yeah, when they come out with the ones, it's always Tonka Hemingway. It's like he's always out there on the field. He's like a mainstay with that first team defensive line. They've alternated between, you know, Adam, Jonah, Thomas occasionally with the ones, but like Tonka Hemingway is always there. He's been very solid against the run. You see him have some solid pass rush reps, which is, you know, last year we saw him flash in the pass rush game, having 4 sacks in the final 5 games of the regular season. So I've liked what I've seen from Tonka Hemingway. You know, he was solid when they didn't have the pads on, and then, you know, they got the pads on, he's still looking well. So I can't wait to see how he plays when they get these preseason games going.
2: What about guys like that, that they're in a contract year, like Malcolm Kuntz needs to step up in the regular season? What have you been able to notice from him, or at least some of the power that's coming from the edge position other than Max Crosby?
39: I think they have some solid, they have chance for some solid depth at the edge. I think with Malcolm Kuntz, he's a guy who can potentially carve himself a role, whether it's on third downs where they're going to need someone to create more pressure, on the quarterback. I think that's probably the best role for him, alternating between him and Quiddy Pay. I think Quiddy is going to probably, you know, they brought him in to start on the opposite side of Max. We've seen that so far during the team period, because I think he can probably add a little bit more value in terms of run defender. But I think for Malcolm Kuntz, who's still trying to prove himself, I think he has a chance to make some noise. That's kind of like being on third downs, and, you know, when the opposing team needs to throw that ball, they're going to have him out there trying to create more pressure.
1: It's Ryan McFadden of ESPN here with us live on the morning tailgate. I want to go back to the wide receivers. Malik Benson, as they wrap up team period right now, going through a little hydration break. We got about 20 more minutes left in practice. Malik Benson got 4 passes in that team period. But I say that, and going back to Kirk Cousins, Jalen Naylor, if Jalen Naylor proves to be that quote-unquote number one for this team, right? And I think we've had this discussion many times. The Raiders are still looking for their true prototypical number one. But if Jalen Naylor ends up being their number one this season, I might go back to this practice on August 4th as the one where he kind of emerged, because him and Kirk have been on point, on the same page all day today. Clint Kubiak talked about, if you're not a one or a two, so if you're not Naylor or Trey Tucker, basically, you better play special teams. What can Dante Thornton Jr. do to stay on this team? I don't want to put anybody on the roster bubble yet. It's too early in camp to do that. We have plenty of time to do that, Ryan, right? But, I mean, we're also seeing what we're seeing and not seeing. I mean, when's the last time you saw Dante Thornton Jr. come down with a pass? Or it hasn't been there. What does he have to do?
39: He's really having a tough camp. And I think it's also too a matter of like the offense that he's played against. Like last year with Chip Kelly, he had a lot more opportunities to, you know, show off his speed, on those go routes yeah. because if we go back to last year when he was like a training camp standout, a lot of those passes were like, you know, those stop and go routes, yeah. like a lot of deep balls yeah. thrown to him, and that's where he makes his money. But where Kubiak, you're really gonna that's not his style. Mm-hmm. You're gonna see a lot more plays in the middle of the field. If you go back to Seattle, that's where JSN and how
1: catching runs, yeah.
39: Catching runs, and that's where you seen Jalen Naylor to see the day. He's Malik Benson, we go back to him, mm-hmm. he's had more success. I don't think what this offense is asking their receivers to do, I don't think Dante Thorne fits because he has a limited route tree. On top of that, he does struggle to create separation. So it's hard because, he's not doing much on special teams as well.
1: Yeah.
39: Go back to Malik Benson. Guess what do they have him doing? He's out there fielding punts yeah. and kick returns. So it's going to be tough. And you feel bad for Thorne because when you look at him, he has the size, he has the speed, and you're like, man, this guy has a chance. He looks like an opposing player on the field, but it's not translating out here. And it's hard to see how his stock has fallen so far during camp.
1: Especially at this time last year when his stock almost couldn't have been higher, right? Yeah. Like, he was already being dubbed the steal of the draft. And again, we were seeing what we were seeing, but now you look at the competition, Derek Young comes over from Seattle. Like, and you get into the numbers game. He was the special teams ace. He was a core four guy up in Seattle. And then you look at Jack Besh, who most of his snaps came on special teams a year ago. It's tough stuff right now for Dante Thornton Jr. Ryan McFadden of ESPN joining us here on the Morning Tailgate. Just a few more with you, Ryan, as we kind of wrap up our time and the Raiders wrap up their practice. The offensive line, for all the rotations we've seen, a DB, wide receiver, we could even talk about the quarterback, just the snaps and reps. We have not seen rotations happen along the offensive line. What does that tell you? And is that just by design, or do you think jobs have been won? JPJ, Caleb Rogers, Trey Zune, like what do you make of that position?
39: I think right now, you're looking at the starting offensive line. If I'm making predictions right now, what we've seen from this, like, you got Colton Miller, left tackle, Spencer Buford at left guard, center, Tyler Linderbaum, right guard, JPJ, right tackle, DJ Glaze. I think that's going to be your starting offensive line week one. Now, that could change during the regular season based on performance, injuries, and whatnot, but I think we're going to go into the season with that offensive line because you want to kind of have that figured out early. Because you want to have that chemistry down with the guys up front as well as with the quarterback. So I think they know that. So they're trying to, figure that out quick. We've seen the same group since OTA. So I think that's going to be your starting, that's going to be your starting offensive line for the moment. I think the second team reps are important for Trey Zune and Caleb Rogers because if they need them to replace Buford or JPJ or DJ Glaze, their number will be called, and you've seen Trey Zune. That's the one you want to watch out for because he's got reps everywhere. We've seen it at right guard. We've seen it at center.
1: Where does he end up? Because that's right fascinating. Tackle.
39: I think the team views him more of an interior lineman. They think his size can be a little bit more imposing on the inside when going against interior D linemen. But they do view that he can add some help at right tackle because he's had experience as offensive tackle back at Texas A&M. Mm-hmm. So you can't rule him out there where if injuries pop up during the game, you need like an emergency tackle. He can fill that void along with Charles Grant. But I think the takeaway here with this offensive line, if they can get better production, they have a lot of depth there. They have Jordan Meredith, who can play two guard and center. Charles Grant has a lot of upside. Caleb Rogers, Trey Zune.
1: Did you just hear what he just said?
2: You know what? It sounds great. And I think
1: what a difference a year makes.
2: Think about that. Like, the same group of characters have now provided depth. At the very least. I love this, Ryan.
1: Ryan, that in itself feels like a win at this point.
39: I say that because it's like the guys I just brought up.
1: Yeah.
39: Last year, you got people coming back healthy. And a lot of the guys I brought up, they were in starting roles middle.
1: Right.
39: Will Punton was a center at some point. Jordan Meredith.
2: Yes.
39: There's guys. There's guys where I'm talking about playing that roles where we're forced to play significant snaps on the starting offensive line. So that's why I said offensive line coach Rick Dennison, I think to me, is like the unsung hero or someone who's going to be the key to.
1: He's the weapon.
39: He's the weapon, really. If you hear the coaching staff talk about Rick Dennison, this is the guy. If there's improvement in the offensive line from last year to this year, it's because of Rick Dennison. So they're very hopeful that, you know, his teaching of the outside zone scheme and his, you know, relationship with Kubiak, even going back to his dad, Gary Kubiak, mm-hmm. over the years, you know, that continuity and chemistry that can help them, you know, has some form of success. So, yeah, I, you know, you still have to wait to see what the preseason games hold, but, like, it seems like they already have something in place with their starting offensive line.
2: Yeah, I was thinking just speeding ahead to that first preseason game next week. What do you think of the offensive line that starts or plays, especially if Mendoza is out there?
39: If I'm the Raiders, I would love to see Mendoza with that first team offensive line for a few snaps.
1: Coleman Linderbaum.
39: Yes, because you want to see how they look. He looks with them. I know we're not getting a lot of that out here during a practice field,
0: right?
39: So I'm unsure if we will see that translate in the preseason opener. But why not? You know, as you would like.
1: That's
39: to,
1: fascinating. Yeah, you, it's a fascinating decision
39: because, like, you know, if Kirk Cousins is your QB1, I'm expecting him not to play a lot of snaps. You're probably going to get a series or two from Kirk, and then they're going to move on to Mendoza. And you all think Mendoza gets the majority of the reps in that preseason opener. And with that said, you will hope, like, let him get a series with the first team offensive line. Then you can bring out the second team guys. But I would love to see Mendoza play behind that first team offensive line.
1: I mean, I don't disagree with anything you're saying. I'm just – that's a fascinating decision for Kubiak to make, to play one Colton Miller extended time just because of his history. You know, you want him healthy, and you saw what the offensive line looked like when he had to go out. And by that same token, you have the most expensive interior offensive lineman in NFL history, and you need this team to get – off the ground running, regardless of what the wins and losses look like, just for a foundation. That is going to pose a very fascinating decision for Clint Kubiak. Ryan, one more before we get you out of here. They're going to have the day off tomorrow, right? And then it's back at it, and then a couple more practices. We're into kind of game week, right? So this acclimation period that we saw the first week leading up to pads, at what point is the honeymoon phase over of the excitement for pads and we get into the dog days of training camp? And when do we start seeing the separation of different position groups, competition, what have you?
39: I think we're going to start seeing that after Arizona.
1: Okay.
39: So after, you know, that stadium practice next week, followed by the preseason game week one.
1: Yeah.
39: It was, you know, the first preseason game. I think we're going to start seeing that separation because the following week is the joint practice with Houston. And then you got that second preseason game. And typically that second preseason game is like, that's where you're going to see the starters get a little bit more reps compared to before. And then you got that joint practice. And we're really going to see the separation at the joint practice because you're going to see, all right, which offense is going to go out there against the Texans' first-team defense?
1: Yeah.
39: Which first-team defense is going to go against, you know, the C.J. Stroud and those guys? So that's where I think you're going to see the real – I think after – you know, preseason game number one, the honeymoon phase is over because you have to get ready for that joint practice and that preseason game against one of the better defenses in the National Football League. So you're going to see, I think that's where you're going to kind of get a clear idea of where things are at. And I think, you know, after that is you're going to have a clear sign who's your starting quarterback, even though we already know who it's going to be just by the reps. It's not, but I think you can make an official decision after that preseason game against the Texans because for a lot of those guys, because, you know, that final game against the 49ers, they're not going to play. Crosby's not going to play. Brower's not going to play.
1: Are we going to see any Crosby in the preseason, you think?
39: Oh, that's a good question.
1: Oh, see, I only ask the good ones.
39: I think it's gonna be hard not to look. That's good.
1: See, he's battling himself right now
39: because it's like, I think Crosby will want to go out there just his mentality,
1: of course.
39: But like, do you do it after 7 months of, you know, of rehab? And like, if you see him on the field, it doesn't even look like he had knee surgery. He looks good, so. If anything, get him out there for maybe like a snap or two, and after that, like,
1: A snap or two, you're not getting him off the field unless it's punt return. Like, yeah. He's not.
0: It's like
1: Malcolm Kuntz can run in and be like, 9-8, 9-8. He's like, no, you get out of here.
0: But, like, you know, they still want to be cautious with him. Even though he's hardly come off the field on first team reps, I know they still want to be cautious with him. And, you know, Spytek said during the owners' meeting how they've had conversations with him already about managing the snap count. So I'm very interested to see if they do. My prediction, I think he goes out there for two snaps and then he's done.
1: Two snaps?
0: Yeah.
1: We were talking about this again a little bit earlier. And I told Clay, I said, I don't even want Brock Bowers at Allegiant.
2: Right.
1: I just want him home. You stay home. I don't even trust us as media up in the press box. We might trip. We might trip him. We might bump in. We don't need any of that. I don't trust you, Ryan, for spilling nacho cheese or your hot dog ketchup.
0: If there's any guy you want to sit for all three preseason games, which I don't think he would, is Brock Bowers. This offense goes as far as Brock Bowers takes them, and you know, they need him. Like, if you take him out, this is the drop off in the passing game would be huge. So yeah,
1: is that the order you would be in terms of untouchable preseason? Brock, Max,
0: and Colton Miller.
1: Colton Miller,
0: you need that left.
1: There it is.
0: You need that left tackle.
1: There's a topic for next week. No spoilers. Ryan McFadden of ESPN. Follow him on the X at Ryan McFadden _ Ryan. Appreciate you. Thanks for joining us. Hey, you know, we're shaded here the whole time, so you come by anytime.
0: Oh, I might stick around here.
1: You stay around all you want. Ryan McFadden of ESPN, 702-365-9200. We'll get to your thoughts up on the text line. 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
17: Last night in Atlanta, the Las Vegas Aces defeated the Atlanta Dream by a score of 109-87. In that game, Jackie Young had a triple-double. She had 28 points, 11 rebounds, and 10 assists. Next up for the Aces, they'll remain on the road, taking on the Fever Thursday.
20: The preseason schedule for the Raiders is right around the corner, as they'll open up their preseason on Thursday, August 13th, as they host the Arizona Cardinals at Allegiant Stadium. 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Then the final tune-up before the games count in the standings, as we host the 49ers right here at Allegiant Stadium for another Thursday night game on the 27th. August is going to be hot, and so will our airwaves, as you can listen to all the preseason and regular season games right here on Raider Nation Radio 920.
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22: I'm going off the rails, running crazy, crazy.
23: Yeah, well, I think it's really important that it's those guys that define it. There's things we talk about in team meetings, but words are really just... they're just words, you know. So I think the most important thing is we go watch our tape, and then we talk about what is acceptable and what is not, what effort looks like, what it doesn't look like, and then we let the players go set that standard. So it's their game, not ours.
1: That's Raiders head coach Clint Kubiak talking about what he wants his team to look like, be defined as. Big thanks to Ryan McFadden, VSPN, for joining us here in hour number three. And you know, Trey Zune the third has been operating at guard and center for the first few days, but he's operating at right tackle in team drill today. So again, talking about that versatility.
2: Yeah, I love that.
1: And Clint Kubiak talked about, I mean, if you're not a starter, right? He basically said at any position group, if you're not a starter, you have to be versatile. And I don't know if there's a more versatile player on the field than Trazer in the third.
2: Yeah, really, guard spots, left tackle, center. What he was doing in, at Texas A&M was exemplary. And I love how Ryan kind of noticed that they felt that the Raiders feel like, as far as Zune goes, he represents kind of a mismatch at guard, just considering his size and the fact that he's been such an athletic blocker as a four-year starter. That's probably what his best role is as far as a scheme fit for the zone and the outside zone.
1: Yeah, he's a monster out there. he for any position he's playing, he looks big. So I guess that's a good thing. Also, Clay, I don't know what else to say. If Malik Benson is running a route, he is being passed to, he is catching it, the crowd is roaring for number 19.
2: This is good. This is a star in the making.
1: And that's the thing. I don't know what he's going to be, right? Like when the regular season rolls around. But I thought Ryan said it best. You know, this went from a guy that was going to be a special teamer, return kind of specialist, mm-hmm. at least when he was first drafted. It has the makings of somebody who could be a major contributor to this team.
2: And to think how crazy everyone was so desirous for a second-round wide receiver for the Raiders to find in this draft, right? And yeah. Even when Treyton Stokes was drafted, Denzel Boston was still out there. So it makes me laugh a little bit inside of how the inner sanctum of that war room for the draft, they were like, oh, we got this guy in our back pocket. They don't know what we think Malik Benson's all about, and we can't wait to draft him. And you'd never get this kind of great return out in the sixth round, but this is something that is becoming very, very special because they're throwing a lot of different things at him, and he's still finding a way to succeed.
1: Up on the text line, Snake Man says, guess I'm dying on the Cousins is here to fast-track this Kubiak offense hill. Like I said, it's just as much about developing this wide receiver core and offense, so when Fernando grabs the wheel, he can lift us above the proverbial Mendoza line. And it's not a total waste of time. If Fernando doesn't play right away from day one, if Cousins actually benefits the young player's development, it's okay to get it wrong sometimes.
2: Oh, I love that point because what you are doing is you're helping the careers and trajectory for Ashton Jeanty, Brock Bowers, by having somebody that understands the offense. Cousins can help them reach new heights. And now and eventually what this could look like is sustained drives on the field and red zone targets and all the things that you should be getting with an offense, especially for Kubiak. But this is something where if you have Cousins at the fold to begin week one, you know that the other weapons on your offense are going to get fed as well. And you don't have to wait for a learning curve from a rookie quarterback.
1: Team drill just ended. Practice looks like, is that a wrap on practice? Was that the double horn?
2: Did they ask you?
1: They did not ask me, which is why I'm a little perturbed. I hope they didn't sound that double horn. It looks like that's the end of practice. If that is the end of practice, practice ended with an Aiden O'Connell bomb to Chase Roberts in the back of the end zone. And yes, that is a wrap on practice as the referees are heading indoors. When the refs head indoors, that means the day is done. Practice ends with a touchdown pass from AOC to Chase Roberts, who is a name that might need to keep an eye on as well. I haven't talked a lot about, but he is somebody, when given the opportunity, has made a few plays, and he makes another one here to wrap up padded practice day number two. Here for the Silver and Black at Raiders HQ, Raiders training camp, coming to you live. We're going to hear from some members of the defense, N'Kobe Dean being one of them. Quiddy Pay also supposed to step to the podium later today. I understand Rick Dennison, offensive line coach,
2: right on,
1: supposed to meet with the media here within the next 30 minutes or so. We'll try and bring you as much as we can here on Raider Nation Radio 920. Until then, special teams coordinator Joe DeCamillis met with the media yesterday. And it was interesting because we were talking about versatility, right? If you're not a starter, you better be versatile. And versatile means being able to play special teams as well. Practice is done, but the entire team right now seemingly running width of the field gassers. So not full field, width of the field gassers. Again, something different we've seen every day at the end of practice. Good to see that. Keeps them guessing, keeps them on their toes. Joe DeCamillis is probably a big fan of that. He wants conditioning A-OK. Here is the Raiders special teams coordinator this week.
0: All right, how's everybody doing? Awesome. What do we got?
4: Coach, I'd like to ask you specifically about your attention to detail. I mean this as a compliment. You're a perfectionist. Would you talk about how that parlays into getting that into your players, sir?
0: Yeah, I appreciate you saying that. That there might be some people that would disagree with that, but for real, I think the way that we get it across to our players is we call it one down, right? In the kicking game, you really only have one down to get it right. It's either fourth down, which obviously bad things can happen if you don't execute, and then on kickoff return, you have one play. There is no second or third down to get it right. So, you know, we try to get that across to our guys as much as we can, and then, you know, just as far as all the drills and all the setup and all that stuff, I've got an unbelievable assistant. His name's Tim McConnell, and then Marquise Williams. You know, they're the ones that get me organized. So they're really at they should be commended also, because, you know, that's what we want. We want to make sure that time is of the essence and it's really well organized, and that's hopefully what's getting out there.
8: What have you seen from Konse that has truly impressed you so far this season?
0: Well, you know, he did a good job of working in the off season after we left here. He worked with a couple guys down in San Diego, and you can see a little bit more power in his kicks. But he's done a good job so far. You know, we haven't had a lot of live kicks today. We thought we were going to get more in that 2 minute, but we only had the one. So I'm pleased with where he's at, but he's got a lot of work to do left.
4: How much is just camp, and how much is it also the veterans got the experience?
0: Well, yeah, you got experience, but I mean, it's a position battle, right? I mean, we're competing. It's everybody out here. They're competing. Yeah, there's some spots where, you know, guys are going to be for sure, but we want to have competition all the way throughout this team. That's how Coach got it started, and that's how we want to get this thing going.
12: So much more important now, too. How do you balance kind of a better kicker on field goals?

0: about 90% of these guys don't have an established role on this team yet, and a lot of them will need to make the team on special teams. Just how, in these early stages of training camp, can guys differentiate themselves in teams?
1: Well, first of all, it's great that the head coach is saying that, because there's a lot of head coaches in this league that really don't care about it, and he does, which is great. It's one of the reasons I came here. But the second part of that question is how they differentiate themselves. We have three teams that we're working with right now. They have names of the teams, and it's a competition every day. So we carry points with each one of those guys. So when we see a guy that's got a lot of points, we know he's doing a good job right there, whether it's a hustle play, whether it's a tackle, whether it's a great block, whether it's using a finishing technique we're coaching. We try to get that competitive as much as we can also, and that'll help them as far as getting started.
2: I'm sorry. Cole's leadership, you know, being low game and been there for a long time. Not just only getting the guys acclimated, but pushing them on the field.
1: Well, I think A.J. Cole is a guy that's definitely underappreciated around the league. He's a guy that that I think deserves to be a leader, you know. And what we try to tell the specialist is, even though you're not out there practicing 100% every single time, those guys have got to see you do an uncommon thing. So when he's in the weight room working, and when he's doing things as far as in tackling drills and stuff like that, and they see that, they see the leadership, and he's just a really, really good person, a really, really good player, and a really, really good leader.
3: What kind of upside does Malik have in the return game?
1: You know, you saw the speed in college, and obviously, you know, coming from college, I did see a little bit more of, there's not a lot of great punters, you know, and what he's going to have to show us is he's going to be able to catch an NFL punt, which is a lot different than a college punt, in my opinion. So that's going to be where it's at. But I mean, he's got playmaking ability. He's tough. He puts his head in there. And I'm excited to have the guy for sure.
4: Your thoughts on Jermod as a punt returner? He's so quick.
1: Yeah, no question. You know, hopefully we can get that. We didn't see that in spring because he wasn't able to practice as much. He did have one today that looked good in that drill. So hopefully we can get him going, because he's definitely going to be a plus if we can get him out on the field for sure.
5: You've seen Trey take a lot of the punts as well. What have you seen from his game that has really impressed you?
1: Say it again.
5: You've seen Trey Tucker take a lot of those punts and return them, and, you know, he might be returning with the ball already, but what have you seen from his game that has impressed you?
1: Yeah, that's a competition also, right? I mean, that's all those guys are going to get reps. What we want is Trey to be comfortable back there catching as much as he can, right? And then the other part about that is all those guys have got to get used to what we call returner mechanics, right? Everybody thinks it's just how you catch a punt, but it's also, I got to make the right decision. So that's what all of them are going to be doing right now.
3: Another competition with the snappers. I know Alex has done it for a while. Tyler seems to have a lot of athleticism to him. I guess, what do you look for in that battle?
1: Yeah, that's accuracy on snaps. That's you know, how they do in pressure situations. Protection's a huge thing that Alex did not have to do as much in college as he's gonna, or excuse me, Tyler didn't do as much in college as he does now. So it's going to be a battle throughout, and those guys really need to get tested. We need to find the right guy and find the right guy fast.
4: Connor Hayward gets a lot of talk as a great fullback, running back, tight end, but a little underrated in special teams. What do you like about him as a special teams guy?
1: Yeah, I mean, you know, he's a guy that there's not many. If you asked everybody on this team, hey, man, how many guys have blocked punts? There's maybe two or three guys on the whole team that have blocked a punt in an NFL game, and he's one of them. So that's good to have. And then he's just been a great sounding board for the young guys, too, because he's already showed them how to work, how to do things the right way. So really, really pleased with him.
0: You've worked with Matt previously, a couple years separated. Is there any way that you've seen him grow? Now you're reuniting him with him here at the Raiders.
1: Yeah, he's been hitting the ball really well today. You know, obviously we had a two-minute. It was a longer field goal. One of my biggest things that I like to say is closer is better. We had a lot of penalties in that two-minute period and backed him up, and we didn't hit the ball we needed to hit right there. So we'd like to get that one over. But other than that, I mean, he's had a great offseason, a great camp so far. We just got to keep him in the right groove and hopefully get him back to where he was when I had him in L.A.
6: Coordinator Joe DeCamillis, Rick Dennison is set to step to the podium, walking over on the field right now. We will bring that to you as soon as he gets set. Until then, Clay, it's a gift for you.
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3: This week's Finley Cadillac Henderson Player Performance of the Week is for Major League Baseball, but not for a performance that has happened, but what we all expect to happen after the Dodgers acquire pitcher Tarek Skubal ahead of the trade deadline. The Dodgers acquired Skubal, the reigning back-to-back American League Cy Young Award winner, from the Detroit Tigers for a package of three prospects, outfielder Zaire Hope and right-handers River Ryan and Brady Smith. Now, normally, the Finley Cadillac Player Performance of the Week goes out to a big performance in a game or in a week, even in a career. But in this case, the Dodgers are a well-oiled machine, a.k.a. a fine Cadillac. And they just made that Cadillac even better. They went and customized it with some fantastic parts and accessories. Here's ESPN's Jeff Passan on SportsCenter talking about the acquisition of Skubal and what it means for the Dodgers.
4: It's funny to think you trade for the best pitcher in the world and it gives you depth.
5: Yeah.
4: Right? No, you know, in Milwaukee, it would have been, hey, you pair him with Jacob Mizorowski and they could be Dodger killers. In Atlanta, you pair him with Chris Sale. There's opportunity to have great rotations there. With the Dodgers, they already have a bunch of Cy Young Award winners. They already have Blake Snell and Yoshinobu Yamamoto, and they have Tyler Glasnow coming off the injured list. And, oh, by the way, Justin Roblesky's been fantastic this season. And that Shohei Ohtani guy's pretty good, too. And Roki Sasaki's throwing 102 again. Oh. And I can go on and on and on.
6: Good problem to have.
4: The Dodgers have assembled the Avengers.
6: Mm-hmm.
4: It's as simple as that.
6: Mm-hmm.
4: And everybody else looks at them as Thanos, actually.
6: Yeah, no kidding.
4: Real.
6: Right.
3: ESPN's Jeff Passan right there talking about Tarek Skubal. As a matter of fact, here's a very emotional Skubal after finding out Saturday night that he was traded to L.A.
7: Yeah, it's exciting. You know, I'm excited. They got a good group. You know, you hear everything across the way. I'm excited, though.
3: In 3 months, Skubal will head to the open market with a chance to sign the most lucrative deal ever given to a starting pitcher. Before then, he'll join a Dodgers club that boasts the highest run differential and second best record in the major leagues and help Los Angeles try to become the first team in NL history to win three consecutive World Series. Obviously, they still have to play the games, but the way they're looking and the talent they have, they seem to be on their way, and the acquisition of Tarek Skubal is just going to make them that much more dangerous. That was the Finley Cadillac Player Performance of the Week, brought to you by Finley Cadillac Henderson, the prestigious Cadillac dealer of the year. 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
1: All right, let's take you live to Raiders AHQ as there's select players and coaches up at the podium for the press conferences, and offensive line coach Rick Dennison has joined the podium. 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
9: The lines are pretty static the whole time. Same. Is it just the ones are doing that well, or is it everybody competing? What's your thoughts?
10: Everybody's competing. We're just starting out. I mean, this is second day in pads. For offensive line, you can't really tell how they're going to be in shorts. They need to have pads. They need to work together. So in our drills, we're working everybody with everybody, but we're just kind of starting out right now, and everybody's really working hard and competing, trying to get you know, the calls right, the derbage, and then obviously the technique. So we're not even through our install yet, so we still got a couple more days of putting our base stuff in, and then we'll pull and keep moving guys around.
5: Is there a level of importance with you on the offensive line to identify that group, just in terms of communications and cohesion?
10: Really, I would hope they would all know it and they'd all work together. I mean, it's certainly the two next to each other working in combination have to feel pretty good. But like I said, we're mixing and matching them in the individual drills anyway. I think it's all tied with the center. The center ties both sides. He's the biggest piece. And we feel obviously really good about Tyler. So he's done a great job as far as leading them, not just by example, but making calls and getting everybody on the same page.
11: What would you say is the biggest challenge is picking up this offensive line blocking scheme for right now?
10: Just the feeling of the speed, right? We're trying to run off the ball. We're trying to get things going, make the defense feel our speed and threaten all aspects of the field, right? We want them to carry all 55 sideline to sideline, and we're just getting used to that right now. And then feeling the speed, the second level guys we got on defense are fast. They can run, but that's the way the NFL is, so we got to get there. We had some guys that kind of reshaped their bodies in the offseason, did a good job, and I think we're matching the speed pretty well.
12: It just must have been like seeing, you know, Clint Kubiak, you know, run his first training camp as a head coach. I know you guys spent a lot of time together when he's an assistant, but seeing him in this role, what's it been like seeing him operate?
10: I think he's done a great job. I think he's got a clear message. There's no agendas. We're all trying to get better. It's going to take all of us. I think he's done a really good job, but I kind of expected that when I decided to come here. That would be the only reason I'd come here, because I felt really good about what Clint's going to do.
13: We see Trey Zun moving around a lot on the line. Now, how much of that is wanting to see him play a lot, see how versatile he is, and how much of it is trying to find a spot for him specifically?
10: I think it's just versatility. I think you guys got a good skill set, along with a lot of them, all right? I think a lot of guys can move around, and we're just trying to see, you know, let him use all the skills he's got and see what looks best. And we're trying to find the best five. You know, I don't know what those are going to be right now. It's way too early to figure that one out. We got to play a couple games, in my mind. And when we do, you know, it's good to say, you know, Trey's played this spot or that spot. He's played a lot of spots. So, but I've had other guys play as many. You know, both our guards have flipped back and forth. We had tackles flip back and forth. So I think everybody's done a really good job of kind of working their assignments in different sides. It's not as easy as it looks, just saying I'm going from the left to the right. Footwork is a lot tougher than you think. So, but he's done a good job, and so the rest of them.
11: You feel DJ Glade still has, you know, untapped potential going to year three?
10: Yeah, I really think DJ's really working hard. You know, every day there's little things. I tell them all to, you know, work on one thing a day. Get one skill that you get better, and you know, we keep pointing out things that DJ's got to work on, and he does have, you know, great length. I mean, he uses his arm length really well, and he's working really hard at it. He's made some progress, and he's, you know, but just like the rest of them, there's things we got to get better at, and I think focusing on those things, which each one of them are doing, they're really doing a good job of saying, hey, I need to be better at that. I mean, ask them after, what'd you do bad? What'd you do good? Right? And it's never as good or as bad as you think it is, but as long as they're focused on getting better, that's all we're worried about.
9: You're a tough coach. You don't play around, and DJ likes that. He wants that tough coaching. How enjoyable is it, with your experience, to coach a young player that wants to be pushed?
10: Well, I don't think we have anybody in the room that doesn't want to be pushed. That's why they're here. If they were that way, they probably wouldn't be here, right? So I don't know if I'm tough or not. I'm just me. I tell them all the time, you know, I'm going to be mad at you, make a mistake. If you make it twice, I'm really going to be mad. And I'm going to have to give you, and I kind of lost a little bit today. But, you know, it's important that they know that their jobs are essential for all 11 to do right. It's not just one guy. All 11 got to do something right. So, you know, we can't just say, well, we're successful because one guy did it right. We all got to work together. That's why the five of them got to work hard.
14: you're just kind of talking about how much Tyler really helps kind of the combinations getting everything set. When you look at those two guards next to him, you know, Jackson Powers and Spencer, how much do you think they've benefited from Tyler?
10: Well, I don't think anybody won't benefit from Tyler. I mean, I think he's done a really good job. He's athletic, and again, he leads. You know, he does all the drills, but I think everybody on there has worked their tail off, right? I really do. I think they came in with a great attitude. We're gonna do the best we can. We're gonna improve and get better every day. And you can see him strive for it right there. I was just talking to Richie. I had Richie in Buffalo, and he said, "Man, those guys are working hard for you." So, good guys.
15: What have you seen from Colton, especially coming off an injury year, him stepping on the field now?
10: I think he's really, you know, in the spring, you could tell he was just getting better. And now he looks like himself. He's using his length well. He's such a patient guy out the edge. He does a really good job. So, like I said, he's got little skills that we keep working on. Hey, you got to get better at this. And very receptive to that. They're all really open-minded, and they do what you ask them.
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29: That's right, Black and Abdallah here on Westwood One Sports, the Westwood One Sports app. You know, throughout training camp, we look at one battle specifically in Minnesota, and we ask the question on, you know, J.J. McCarthy not even being a good quarterback, like, oh, we just assume Kyler Murray will be the quarterback starting for the Vikings this upcoming season. What if we're wrong? What if we're not right about that? What if we have misread the situation? As reports have come out of Minneapolis, the last few practices for the Vikings at training camp suggest that Kyler Murray has struggled at times and that J.J. McCarthy has been with the ones for a couple of these two-minute drills and with the first team looking decent. Is it possible that we were wrong about the Kyler Murray, J.J. McCarthy situation? And it is a situation where we could see J.J. McCarthy actually winning the starting job with the Vikings.
30: No.
29: All right, back to you. We'll be back after this. No, that's it? No? He just says no? It's Black and Abdallah here on Westwood One. See, he just left. Abdallah just left us. And I think that's where.
30: Did we not just go through the Sando quarterback tiers?
29: No, I agree.
30: JJ McCarthy.
29: I agree. McCarthy's, second to last.
30: I mean, to be fair, Kyler Murray's 23rd. So like, it's not like we're working with the best of the best.
29: Well, I mean, I think that's how training camps work. I wouldn't be concerned over it. It is fascinating that Kyler hasn't stepped on to the field with the first team and just taken the job, right? Like, there is a competition here. I don't think it's good that that's taking place, but Kyler Murray needs to be the starting quarterback for the Vikings.
30: I think he will be. I think that people are seeing camp videos and you cherry pick what you want to see, right? Like, you see a bad pass to Jordan Addison and everybody sees the one bad pass. Okay. And you see the five good ones that he made? Where are those cut-ups? Like, you see the... I'm sure that J.J. McCarthy has good passes that we haven't seen and bad passes that we haven't seen, you know? Like, the coaches know. The players, they know, right? Go and look at the quotes from the players themselves. Look at the quotes from Justin Jefferson and what he's saying about Kyler Murray and what he's saying about J.J. McCarthy. We'll see in the preseason. I would imagine these guys get playing time in the preseason. I would imagine that we'll see either Kyler Murray start, or maybe we'll just find out that Kyler Murray's not going to play in the preseason. I would think that that Kevin O'Connell's going to play both of them in the preseason, because what do you have to lose? Why not play both of them in the preseason? Play one for a quarter, the other for a quarter, maybe play one for a half and the other for a full half. I don't think it matters. So I think that them, the Vikings, playing this out deeper and deeper into training camp, yeah, it's a problem because you're minimizing the amount of reps that each guy who ends up being the starter gets with the first team, just like the Raiders, who are not giving first team reps to Fernando Mendoza during his development. So if Kyler Murray ends up being the starter in week one of the season, every rep that he doesn't get with Jordan Addison, with Justin Jefferson, is time missed. So it'd be a lot easier if after the first preseason game, Kevin O'Connell met the media in their first day back from training in training camp and just said, Kyler Murray's a starter. That's it. Or JJ's a starter. It doesn't matter. Just name a starter.
1: Yeah, we've heard from so many players that the idea of having a fair quarterback battle doesn't help anybody. Yeah, sure, that the guy who is trying to challenge for the job, it obviously benefits him to have a chance to become a starter, but you're not allowing your first team offense to take shape by splitting reps throughout camp, throughout practice, throughout the preseason, whatever you're kind of attacking the day with on a day-to-day basis in NFL training camp. To split it up, you are now putting your offense at a disadvantage, where other teams around the league, they know who their starter is and their first team unit is going out there and getting all of those reps together. You know, name your quarterback, name your team, Bengals, Burrow. You know, that offense is working and figuring things out with Joe Burrow. Steelers, Aaron Rodgers, they know what they're doing. Rodgers, starter, they're out there, they're working together. So I think all that kind of makes sense in the conversations. Black and Abdallah here on Westwood One Sports. You can also listen to us on SiriusXM channel 375 and all of our great radio affiliates around the country. Black and Abdallah live from Chicago each day on the air until 3 Eastern. You can always call and text the show at 310-840-4910. Yesterday was the first full pads practice for the Vikings. And so this is multiple reports from ESPN and The Athletic. This is how the practice ended. They had a 2-minute drill at the end. McCarthy was with the ones. He threw an interception in that period. Kyler Murray was with the twos, did not complete a pass during that period. So like that's what I'm pointing to, is like you're setting back your offense. And of course, neither player looked good based on reports from ESPN and The Athletic yesterday at training camp. But your offense now is being set back because you are giving it to one guy one day. The next day, the other guy gets to run with the ones. And you're kind of not creating the chemistry you need, that you need to come to here in training camp. And so it is not a benefit to have a quarterback competition. Now, ideally, the Vikings should be in a situation where you just know. Kyler Murray wasn't good enough to just know that he's the starting quarterback, right? Like, that is the other piece of this conversation. If Kyler Murray was a starting quarterback in the NFL, he'd be a starting quarterback in the NFL. Yeah. He wouldn't be on his second team looking for a kind of football rehab to get back to that level. What we've seen from Baker Mayfield as of late, Sam Darnold last season, the quarterbacks that failed with the first team, and then they get to the next spot with a quarterback coach that knows how to get the most out of them, and then they excel and their career is kind of saved. You know, and we've seen that from multiple first round quarterbacks here in the recent history, that, you know, just because you're a bust at the start, to me, the way I look at that as a football fan is I think a lot of that blame has to go to the team.
30: Well, I think a lot of
1: you know, look at the teams that have those quarterbacks that don't work.
30: Yeah.
1: It's Cleveland.
30: Mm-hmm.
1: The New York Jets, Arizona, right? Those are teams that are bad teams.
30: I mean, look, there's a reason that Arizona is constantly the last team to get a coach in the hiring cycle, right? Like, that says a lot about that organization.
1: Well, it was Arizona and it was Cleveland.
30: Yeah, every time.
1: But, well, I mean, Cleveland's was weird. They were asking coaches to submit essays and,
30: yeah, that was,
1: and all this stuff. And like, essentially, Todd Monken's the only one that was willing to go through that process.
2: Todd's just trying to get a sweet haircut.
1: He's getting his haircut all fit, yeah, all set. And he was,
2: Todd's just trying to get a sweet haircut.
1: He's the only one that was willing to go through their silly process of finding a head coach.
30: Like, I do think that the Vikings are setting up these guys to fail too. We know early in training camp, defenses are ahead of the offense. And the Vikings have a great defense. The Vikings have a playoff-ready defense. Brian Flores is a great defensive coordinator. He should be a head coach. It's a shame that he's not. And you've got a guy in J.J. McCarthy that hasn't been able to grasp the offense yet. And you've got a guy in Kyler Murray that it's his first offseason with the offense. So of course he's not going to have a grasp of it yet. And you're making him play with the twos and you're letting JJ McCarthy play with the ones. So I'm not surprised when you hear things like that in a padded practice that one guy's throwing interceptions and one guy's not completing a pass. That's not surprising to me. But again, it's training camp. So I wouldn't be surprised if they had another padded practice today and you get the complete opposite report. Yeah. You get the report that both quarterbacks, if Kyler Murray played with the ones and JJ McCarthy played with the twos, and both quarterbacks played really well, because guess what? That's training camp. One day, the offense can win. The next day, the defense can win. And you can look at it however you want to look at it. Like, I can flip that on you and say, man, the Vikings defense, once again, is going to be a problem, right? It doesn't have to always be, man, the quarterbacks are always struggling. You flip it however you want to look at it in training camp. Because defenses early on, ahead of the offense. Regular season two, defenses ahead of the offense until it gets time, especially with a new quarterback and a young quarterback who's had 2 years to grasp the offense and hasn't done it yet. So today could be different. Tomorrow could be different. By the time we get 3 weeks into training camp and maybe they name a starter, it could be different. That's how training camp works. It just depends. That's, people have to get used to training camp, and the more eyes you get on a situation like this, especially when it's under a microscope, when you have a quarterback competition like this, this is what you're going to get.
1: Yeah, I mean, I think it's one of those things where if you're not used to it, you want to pull reactions and opinions from like one training camp practice. To me, it's like you don't know how this works if that's the case.
30: Mm-hmm.
1: Because you're right, teams and good players, good teams have up and down days during training camp. The other thing that fans don't know until the coaches or the players speak, and they usually don't break down what took place in practice for us in hindsight, right? Like, a lot of this is just clips that are viral that go around. You don't know the context on what was going on.
30: Mm-hmm.
1: So you could have a quarterback that was told in the play, do not go to the left in this play. Only work the right side of the route tree. That's something that could be said to a quarterback and something that they're specifically working on in a drill, in a 2 minute setting or whatever it is. You don't know that, but then you see the quarterback airmail a pass to a player and you say, well, there's a guy wide open on the left. Well, he was told only go to the right because they're working on it. Like, that's the one thing that you and I have traveled to training camp in the past, here locally in Chicago. We've covered the Bears training camps in years past. We've broadcasted shows from training camps. Like, that's the one thing is when you are there every day, there are good and bad days.
30: Mm-hmm.
1: Now, if someone just flat out can't play, that is pretty obvious in training camp. I will say that. Like, if someone just flat out stinks, like, it is known that that player can't get it done. And I think a perfect example from the experience that we had here covering the Chicago Bears, it was very obvious that Mitchell Trubisky could not play the position. He couldn't. You went to practice after practice after practice, and you're seeing the trend. And at no point was there ever like a good day or, oh, he looks like the best player on the field.
30: Yeah.
1: That never happened.
30: Yeah.
1: It was always him looking confused and not able to play the position. Justin Fields had a little sliver of that as well here locally as well. Like, he had some plays that he could stand out, but for the most part, he looked lost at quarterback. some of that stuff, if you're there every day, is worthwhile.
30: Yeah.
1: But cherry picking a report here and there, I think it's tough to come to a conclusion and to say something. Like, I will say this, the Cleveland situation at large, I think it's concerning from afar because it doesn't seem like anyone is having great days strung together mm-hmm. for the Cleveland Browns, whoever the quarterback is, Watson, Sanders, Gabriel, whoever it is. I think that's the stuff you can pull from seeing the reports from training camp.
30: I think you compare it to when a pitcher gets shelled in a spring training game and you're like, well, I'm adding a slider to my pitching, you know, repertoire, right? Yeah. Like I don't have a slider and I want to add a slider this year. So I talked to the pitching coaches. I just threw sliders and that's all I did. And guess what? They figured it out. And so for an entire game, all I did was throw sliders and that's why I got shelled today. And so are you worried about that guy? No, you're not worried about him. He just had one bad outing and then the next outing, it's like, okay, well, I guess I'm not throwing sliders this year. You know, it's like that. And so you're right. If you get that Kyler Murray is having a bad week and that turns into a bad 10 days, then you're like, okay, well, now maybe JJ's gonna.
1: And that's a trend to note.
30: Yeah. Now maybe JJ's going to take a step up here.
1: And obviously, every team would prefer for their offense to look good and to be scoring points early on but you're right. Some of those days do happen. And I think that's one of those things where, okay, we assume that JJ McCarthy is not good. What if Kyler doesn't actually develop? And that's what Minnesota has. And if that's the case, I'm guessing the Vikings will not be good because my assumption on Minnesota going into this season is they will be improved because they will get better quarterback play. If they don't get better quarterback play from Kyler Murray, they're not going to be good.
30: No. And then Baker Mayfield, come on down.
1: Well, that would be a spot, or Kevin O'Connell can use a draft pick.
30: Yeah.
1: And they can draft a quarterback who he wants.
30: The problem
1: this upcoming season.
30: I don't think their defense is
1: They're
30: going
1: not
30: going to
1: be that bad.
30: Exactly. Their defense is too good.
1: They're going to be, you know what they'll be? They'll be in that weird spot that Pittsburgh was in this last season.
30: Exactly. And that's
1: first round pick. Do you want to use it? Do you wait later in the draft?
30: And that's why you get Baker Mayfield if he becomes a free agent. Are you kidding me? With Kevin O'Connell, Baker Mayfield and the Vikings? That's dangerous. That is a dangerous combination. So.
1: Oh, I totally agree with you on that. You know, just thinking back to training camps of years past, the Chicago Bears used to travel away from their facility. Most teams now stay at their facilities. That's lame. It's fun. Go camp. Go somewhere else.
30: Camp.
1: Get out of your home. Get it. Go see some things. Rural towns in America. Go. Live your life for a little bit, right? Like, it's fun. I will say, you know, covering Bears training camp and seeing Trubisky look bad, Justin Fields look bad, and then various others that were terrible along the way. The one thing that always stood out, Jay Cutler could play.
30: Yeah.
1: Like, that was one that, like, Jay Cutler, covering the Bears when Cutler was their quarterback, and I get it. He wasn't great, but you could tell he was different than the usual crap Bears fans were seeing. Like, you could tell he was an athlete and he could play the position.
30: Absolutely. Yeah, that was different. That wasn't, you weren't getting reports from beat reporters every day being like, guys, I don't know about this.
1: Right. But we definitely got that with Mitch Trubisky and Justin Fields.
30: Yeah.
1: That's for sure. Speaking of training camp, our friend Linnell Willingham here at Westwood One Sports has been on a camp tour.
30: Oof.
1: He has been all over the place. I believe today he is covering the Jets camp. So he's with the New York Jets today. He has already been to the Commanders camp, the Ravens camp, Giants, Steelers, Eagles, Jets today. And on the 7th, he will visit Cleveland and the Browns. We'll talk to Linnell next week and get an update on his travels around the country to see training camps.
30: I believe he's going to Cleveland over the weekend.
1: Yeah, that's so the seventh is Friday.
30: Okay, so he's going. So we definitely want to talk to him after him and Monken get sweet haircuts together.
1: Yeah, well, I don't know.
30: They can't. Well, why not? Why not? They
2: Josh
30: can't
2: get, some, to get,
30: they
2: a
30: can't
2: sweet,
30: get
2: haircut.
30: Sweet haircuts together.
1: Because Linnell's always he looks good.
30: That's what I'm saying. He'll go up to Todd and be like, "Hey, you want to get let's get lined up.
1: Can I help you out?
30: Yeah,
1: Mr. Monken.
30: Come on, let's
2: Josh get trying to get a sweet haircut.
30: Let's get lined up.
1: Yeah, but you know, Linnell's getting the full training camp vibes.
30: Yeah.
1: Hitting, what is that, seven different camps, I believe, in the span of like a week and a half.
30: The new Peter King.
1: Yeah, it's a lot, man. It's great, though. And training camp is so much fun. I think it's great access for fans.
30: Mm-hmm.
1: If you get a chance to go, it's really cool. And in most situations, it's not too expensive.
30: No.
1: Right?
30: Mm-hmm.
1: Like, so we can all kind of experience training camp. It's a lot of fun.
30: That is the problem, is that a lot of these teams have started charging. Like, you used to be able to just walk in.
1: Yeah.
30: You used to just be able to walk up and be like, what's up?
1: Well, and I think the problem is when it used to be, when most teams would travel away, it was cheaper because, like, you know, it's at a college campus.
30: Yeah.
1: They've got more available. Like, I just know, like, locally here in Chicago, the Bears now hold it at their facility. So mm-hmm. there's limited availability
30: space,
1: to go see it. So there's like a ticket system and it's a whole thing.
30: Yeah.
1: Still cool. It's just convenient that the team always uses the field farthest from the stands to conduct their offense-defensive combined scrimmages.
30: Interesting.
1: All the way over there, away from the fans.
30: Interesting.
1: It's still cool to go and see the facilities. It's Black and Abdallah here on Westwood One Sports and the Westwood One Sports app. Hanging out with you until 3 Eastern. We have power rankings with Raj coming up next. We'll take a look at the power rankings. And today, when we look at those power rankings, Abdallah, we look at teams around the NFL, their fatal flaw heading into this season.
30: Oof.
1: We'll take a look at that coming up next.
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0: That does it for Power Rankings today, fellas. Thank you very much.
1: Thank you, Raj.
0: That Ravens one, I'm still on that one. Like, yeah, to me, Declan Doyle, we're about to see the Ben Johnson tree. Like, because you were with Ben Johnson, does that make you an offensive genius or not? Yeah, I guess we'll find out.
1: Absolutely. Thank you, Raj, in Unknown, Colorado, here on Bleck and Abdallah, hanging out with you until 3 Eastern. 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You know, speaking of offense and players excelling in this upcoming season, there's a year two wide receiver that is about to become an absolute superstar in the NFL. This player will be the next star at wide receiver in the NFL. We'll tell you who that is coming up next.
2: The 49ers brought back Deebo Samuel to team with Mike Evans. Does Brock Purdy have enough weapons to keep up with the Rams and Seahawks? Westwood One Sports.
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1: 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Thank you to Raj and Roy for producing the show today. And Jim Rome will be coming up in about 15 minutes right here on Westwood One Sports. A lot of radio shows, a lot of TV personalities, they fight fights and causes that to help the people, Abdallah. And there's a cause and a fight that we are going to take up and fight here on the Black and Abdallah Show.
2: Mm-hmm.
1: And that is to preserve and to support the coaches poll in college football.
2: Yeah.
1: We love the coaches poll. And, the coaches poll, that's right. Because what's hilarious about it is the coaches are voting on who the best teams in college football are each week, yet there's no way Dan Lanning has a chance to watch every college football game, let alone come up with opinions on how to rank the top 25 college football teams in the country. Same goes for Ryan Day or any head coach in college football. They are too busy. They are not like you and I sitting at home watching all this college football.
2: No.
1: They've got stuff to do. They're busy people, right?
2: Absolutely not.
1: So what happens with the coaches poll? Usually the coaches poll is like the quality control coach of the football program scribbling out some teams and submitting it each week.
2: Yeah.
1: And we love that. That is the heart of college football. Debate and conversation. And so we support the coaches poll. We never want to see the coaches poll go away. And in fact, Abdallah is setting up to next year for the media days around college football. He wants to go on behalf of the coaches poll and to support the coaches poll and get coaches' opinions on said poll to keep it alive, to keep it thriving.
2: Black and Abdallah on behalf of the coaches poll. You scared?
1: You scared? Scared of the coaches poll?
2: Scared of the coaches poll?
1: So we have the first official from the USA Today, the top 25 coaches poll of the college football season.
2: The preseason
1: The preseason coaches poll.
2: Let's
1: Missouri at 25. Houston at 24. Clemson at 23.
2: What?
1: Iowa, 22nd. Utah, 21st. SMU, 20th. Washington, 19th. Tennessee, 18th. Penn State, 17. Michigan, 16. BYU, 15. USC, 14. LSU, 13.
2: Oof.
1: Texas Tech, 12. Alabama at 11.
2: Too high.
1: And now we get to the top 10.
2: The top
1: Who are the
2: 10
1: top
2: the
1: 10 teams
2: poll.
1: On
2: Coming
1: the coaches' poll?
2: Next. Oh, no. We're not going to do like the
1: here.
2: College football
1: here we
2: playoff
1: go.
2: Committee.
1: No, we're not going to take a commercial break and waste your time. We're going to give you the top 10. Ole Miss at 10. Oklahoma, 9. Texas A&M, 8. Miami, 7. Indiana, 6.
2: What?
1: Notre Dame, 5. Texas, 4. Georgia, 3. Oregon 2 and Ohio State, the Buckeyes, are number 1 for the preseason coaches poll top 25.
2: What a poll.
1: That's the way to do it.
2: Are the coaches, are the interns, are the quality controls, are the SIDs, whoever's putting this together, do you realize what you've done? Do you realize?
1: What did they do?
2: Do you realize that you're smoking the Signetti right now? Do you realize that you're poking the bear?
1: Well,
2: do you realize what the Indiana Hoosiers are sick? I can't believe that I'm saying that you're disrespecting Indiana Hoosiers. The fact that that's coming out of my mouth right now.
1: Yeah.
2: Is insane.
1: I think that's one. Miami was in the national title game. They're at 7.
2: Mm-hmm.
1: Ole Miss at 10. Meanwhile, LSU 13.
2: Wow.
1: Interesting.
2: Yeah.
1: Right? You look at, other items on the list, Alabama at 11, a little low usually for Alabama. And then
2: I'll tell you this, Alabama's too high at 11.
1: And the team that sucked up all the oxygen and energy of the college football offseason, Texas Tech, my God, 12. Yeah, I mean, I know Sorsby's not going to be there.
2: Someone's got to win that conference. So.
1: But 12th. And then we can always remember that we go back to when Texas Tech had the meeting of the round table. Everyone at the university trying to tell everyone that legal gambling apparatus.
3: Apparatus in their pocket.
1: And that's why Sorsby should be excused, because everyone has a phone, a legal gambling apparatus in their pocket. So Texas Tech comes in on the list at 12. So there you go. The top 25 coaches poll preseason. Right. As we're talking about counting down the days to the start of the NFL season. The college football, the first Saturday where there's college football games is August 29th, which is only four Saturdays from this weekend.
2: Oh yeah.
1: So the college, and I, it's not true. That's not the first Saturday of college football. I mean, technically it is, but that's not the date that everyone is in play.
2: No.
1: There's just a lot of games that day. North Carolina, TCU gets it started. That's the game that's taking place in Dublin, mm-hmm. Ireland. But like USC, Virginia, Stanford plays, Florida State plays on that Saturday. So there's a lot of big name teams that are playing that first Saturday. And then the following weekend, Labor Day weekend, that's when the games start hot and heavy on the Thursday. So you get Thursday, roll it into Friday, and then that Saturday is the first official college football Saturday
2: Football's
1: of the season.
2: Back.
1: So it's right around the corner. You know, Ohio State's going to be tough this year. As expected, Ryan Day has a great set of offensive weapons. And Julian saying to see what he can do at quarterback for this upcoming season for the Buckeyes. And the Big Ten, in the conversation with the Big Ten going against the SEC, you know, the top four teams in the coaches poll, you have two Big Ten, two SEC. And we'll see if Texas can live up to all the hype around Arch Manning coming back this season, whether or not they can lead the SEC, which is yet to be done by either team that defected over from the Big 12, and that being Oklahoma or Texas.
2: Yeah, I mean, look, there's a lot of pressure on Arch Manning. You know, there was last year, and he didn't really play well, and I think a lot of people kind of went into the season. I remember going into that season, a lot of college analysts that do draft work were saying, I'm not even going to do work on Arch Manning because he's not going to leave. People went into that season thinking, oh, he might leave. And the guys in the know knew that he wasn't going to go anywhere, that the year of playing wasn't going to be enough for him to leave. Now, this year, everyone kind of assumes that he's going to leave. If you look at the odds on DraftKings right now, and sign up today, promo code BNA26.
1: Shout out.
2: Ohio State is the favorite right now at 6-1. Notre Dame right behind them at +650. Texas right after that at +750. Indiana at 8-1. Oregon at 8-1 as well. Georgia at +850. And then right after that is where it kind of drops off at Miami 11-1, LSU 18-1, and then everybody else is like 20 and like 25-1. So you're looking at again at Ohio State, Notre Dame, Texas, and Indiana. Right there, I think Notre Dame, it has got a good shot. Ohio State is always, like you said, they've got the best weapons in the country. Julian Sain's a good quarterback. And Texas, a lot of people are picking Texas, Arch Manning, to win the Heisman this season and move on and go pro.
1: It's Blackie Abdallah here on Westwood One Sports and the Westwood One Sports app. So you're right. That's the cause. We are going to try and keep the coaches poll alive.
2: We will.
1: I know that college football wants to expand. They want to let everyone into the party.
2: No
1: worrying about the regular season. They want to kill the regular season. We are here to preserve the coaches poll, because that's what college football is all about.
2: Yeah.
1: Coaches filling out a ballot where they didn't see the other teams or the games, but just going off of what they think the team is doing. What a beautiful item, the coaches poll. I love it so much. Mr. Abdallah is at the press conference next year. Adam Abdallah, on behalf of the coaches poll. Coach, what do you think
2: Coach
1: of your
2: Sick,
1: preseason ranking?
2: Coach Sick, over here. Adam Abdallah, Bleck and Abdallah, on behalf of the coaches poll.
1: You're ranked sixth last year in the coaches poll preseason. What do you think of your ranking of 12 this year, Coach?
2: You canceled the home and home with Notre Dame.
1: Why?
2: You scared?
1: Why did you do that, sir?
2: You scared?
1: So, the coaches poll. We try and keep the coaches poll alive here on Bleck and Abdallah. Did you see that MySpace might be coming back?
2: Hey!
1: Why?
2: Why not? Let's rank some friends.
1: You're a little late.
2: Pull out an emo song and put it on your front page. Let's do it.
1: Easy, I'm pulling things out, right?
2: You said it, not me.
1: No, you did. You said
2: you got your mind in the gutter.
1: Jim Rome and the Jim Rome Show's coming up next.
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19: Out of the gate, JT, as we begin today, we got a busy show. We got a good show. We got a unique show today. Still summertime radio, but I'm back from Raiders practice and another good day at practice today. Today was a really good day to be out at practice because the Raiders alumni were there and I love our alumni and it was cool to connect with them for an hour or so. Guy Fieri was there. I miss Guy. I miss the mayor of Flavortown. That's on me. I missed him. He's cooking for the team, but I had to get out of there, and we had a meeting here, blah, blah, blah. So I was bummed out to do that. But I'll see the mayor of Flavortown, Guy Fieri, often because he's always around. All right, get into our YouTube feed. You can see my newest AC/DC shirt. How about that? Saw AC/DC the other night. I had this one before. Akadaka, AC/DC. As we get going, and if I saw you as some of the people I saw today who was out having a good time at camp, it was hot, but it wasn't as hot today. There was a bit of a breeze. It was good to be out there as more fans are there, and we got a lot to get to here. Here's what we got. 12:45, we're going to have a really good guest, Jeff Sherman, his first appearance on the job at Circa for all those years. A long time. I've had him on the show. He's at the Westgate. He's at the Circa now. And a risk management. What's his title? He's got a big shot title over there. As he moved over there, I want to make sure I get it right for the interview. But Jeff Sherman is rocking now, and he's coming on. And yes, Circa Sports Senior Risk Manager will join us coming up here in a little bit. So I'm excited about that. One of the great boxers of my lifetime. Storied career. Lost the biggest fight of his life, but Jerry Cooney, you remember Jerry Cooney, the boxer. Clay, you and I started together in boxing. Wow. Jerry Cooney had a really good record. Knocked out Ken Norton, Ron Lyle.
20: Yes.
19: Lost to Holmes in a classic where he was almost knocked out early, and that almost went the distance until they stopped it. I mean, he was a good-looking guy. Looked like Stallone and Rocky. Jerry Cooney's coming on today.
20: He would take bombs and deliver bombs. Every time he fought, it was always fun to watch.
19: Yes.
20: And he was great outside of the ring and on the mic. So it's cool to know that he's still around and still able to do this.
19: Yes, and he's going to join us a little bit later on. He's coming out for the Nevada Boxing Hall of Fame, which always falls on when I'm doing a Raider game in the preseason because I started going in the beginning with the first classes. I'm dear friends with Rich Murata, who put it together, so that's going to be a big deal. That's coming up here in a little bit. And then Andrew Siciliano, he's the voice of the Cleveland Browns. He's going to join us from Browns camp, and that'll be good to hit on him because I'm going around the league, and we're going to do that too. So pretty busy show today. I want to hear from some more fans. Yesterday we spent a lot of time on the MLB future lockout as we're coming off the MLB trade deadline. Most people agree with me around the world that the Dodgers are the cause for this problem. The Dodgers are the cause because they're egregious, they're over the top, they're now spending more money than anybody ever did, remotely did, ever, not even close, even percentage-wise. They're spending more money than ever, and they won't stop. The only way to stop the Dodgers might be a lockout. Now, I don't think there's a team that can stop them. So if you didn't get a chance now that the trades went down yesterday, we could touch on that today if you want to hit on baseball and what baseball means. And I think we're going to have a lockout. And look, it's going to be the Dodgers' fault. It's going to be the Dodgers' fault. They're going to get the blame. Just like when there's a housing bubble or there's a stock market crash, some sector takes the blame. It's not because it just happened. There's reasons for crashes in America. There's always been reasons why a market crashes. You could look at derivatives and the bond market. You could look at a war in the Middle East. You can look at whatever you want to look at. There's a reason why there is a pullback or a collapse, and that's what's happening now with the Dodgers. They will take the blame, and I don't think the Dodger fans are going to care much about it. So we'll dive into all of that and get an idea of what's happening. The Falcons had an injury today. Jalen Walker downfield with an apparent injury. The card has come out for him for the Falcons. Adam Schefter a minute ago said, worst part of training camp. Worst part of training camp. Zay Flowers today got a massive deal. A massive deal. 4 years, $140 million. $108 million guaranteed. $108 million guaranteed for Zay Flowers? What? How much are we going to have to guarantee for Brock Bowers? I mean, Zay Flowers is a good player. He's a good player there. I tweeted this out before the show started. How much would Jerry Rice make today in his prime? What would you have to pay Jerry Rice today in his prime if you're giving Zay Flowers $108 million guaranteed? And I'm going to be doing some name dropping today. I watched practice, about a half hour of practice today with Fred Biletnikoff and Swervin Mervin Fernandez. And as you know, Swervin Mervin was coached by Freddie Biletnikoff. That was cool. Watching team drills and watching the red zone. Today they had red zone where Mendoza was throwing touchdowns. Kirk Cousins was throwing touchdowns, an interception here or there. It was really good. It was really good to see. I love red zone practice. If you could just tell me what's the one thing I love about going out to camp, it is by far red zone drills and red zone practice. And Mendoza at times in the red zone was tight. He looked really good. And Kirk Cousins obviously looked good. He had another good day today. And there's a lot of different reporters that you should be following who cover the team, and they give you their analysis. We use Levi Edwards a lot and often. And today you saw some of the wide receivers make some really good plays. I had my eyes on Trey Zune, who is, you know, I look at what he's able to do. He's a versatile guy. He can play multiple positions. Malik Benson had some big plays, and I like him. I think he's proven the sixth-round pick out of Oregon to be the really big story of camp, along with Zeke Masses, the cornerback from Cal. If you would have told me, so we got a week under our belt, you know, 6-7 practices, what's the two biggest takeaways? I'd say Benson at receiver. He looks like he's going to make the team and have an impact. Masses at cornerback out of Cal. He's having good practices. I mean, every time I'm out there, he looks good. He really does. So I'm pretty excited about the way he's playing. Tyler Linderbaum looks good. Brock Bowers' own camp, as Mervin Fernandez said as we were watching, he can catch anything. Anytime they throw him the ball. Anytime you want to shut Brock Bowers down, which they don't need to, you know, don't quote me on this. Anytime you want to shut Brock Bowers down and not see him play anymore, I'm good. All right, no, I'm good. We just got to have Brock ready to go for Miami because he's unguardable. And it'll be interesting to see how they guard him in Houston in 2 weeks, because I can tell you this. When they go to Houston, Houston's got a great defensive front. They're going to get great pressure on Kirk Cousins, and they will double-team Brock Bowers. They will double-team him, so we're going to get a good test as that comes up here in a couple of weeks. And then I don't know how long these guys are going to play. I don't know how much these guys are going to play, and I want to see what's going to happen there. So the running game is what I want to open up the show with as the monologue is brought to you by Modelo, the fighting spirit of Modelo. A long, long proud partner here, has so many activations coming up this year. We'll be doing remotes with Modelo. We're excited about that. And Modelo, my favorite beer. I have a bucket of Modelos on Friday, and Friday's not close to now, so I'll look forward to that. Okay, here's what I think's going to happen from what I've seen in a week of practices. This is going to be a run-heavy offense. Let me repeat that. This is going to be a run-heavy offense. I don't know what the percentage is going to be. This team has a chance because they might be able to run the ball. They weren't able to run the ball last year. They were a joke. They were a joke, and that's a compliment. That's a compliment to the way they played last year. They were a joke. And there was much blame to go around. As Tom Brady said on the record, no one did a good job last year. But the team overall didn't have a game plan. They didn't have an offensive line coach. The offensive coordinator wasn't on the same page with the offensive line and the head coach. And it was a dumpster fire train wreck. So John Spytek went out and fixed it. He signed Tyler Linderbaum to an enormous contract. Well worth it. Ashton Jeanty looks good. He drafted Mike Washington Jr. to help out Ashton Jeanty. Clint Kubiak comes in as a guy who wants to run the ball. In 12 personnel with two tight ends are going to run it. And they're going to put people in motion. They're going to try to have mismatches. But this team has a chance this year by running the football. Now, they don't look like they have a great chance this year yet throwing the football other than the Brock Bowers. If we are really sitting here throwing a party every day that a six-round pick from Oregon looks good, well, they're having better parties in Minnesota with Justin Jefferson and in Cincinnati with Ja'Marr Chase and T. Higgins. We do not have that here in Deep Henderson. We don't. We have wide receivers that we hope might be good. Hope. We don't know if they're going to be good. We don't know if Jalen Naylor is going to be good. We hope he is. We don't know if Trey Tucker is going to have a great year or a good year. We don't know what's going on with Jack Besh, right? Sometimes I have to ask people, where is Jack? Where is he? He's hard to find. And Dante Thornton Jr., as everybody's talking about, he needs some work. And he better figure it out on his own pretty quickly. Like, he better figure out and better go to the coaches and say, I want the ball in the red zone. Because if he doesn't get the ball in the red zone, if he's not a guy to do that, then I don't think there's going to be a spot for him on the team. I don't. Because I don't think that he's a great route runner yet. I don't think he's a guy that you can count on as a possession receiver over the field, over the middle of the field. He's not that guy. He's a guy that's got to prove that he's going to have value in the end zone. That's it. He's got to have value in the end zone. Jack Besh doesn't. I hope Jack Besh catches 10 touchdowns. But I need Jack Besh on 3rd and 7 to catch a sliding ball over the middle of the field, first down. And now Ashton Jeanty has a 30-yard run because Besh picked up a first down. I can count on Besh to do that. He's a second-round pick. So I'm hoping his evolution with Clint Kubiak is going to be mind-blowing. So when it comes to the receiving core and the depth of the receivers, this is not the show of the practice squad. We're looking for guys who can play in this league and make plays and score touchdowns. We're looking for guys who can catch the ball and stay on the field. We're looking for players who can become Pro Bowlers, not guys. As the late, great Raider Mort once said, we got a bunch of guys. We can't win a Super Bowl with a bunch of guys. We need Pro Bowlers. We need people putting up career numbers at their position over the next couple of years. We're not going to get there because you like Trey Tucker and you like Jalen Naylor and they're okay. That ain't going to get us through the divisional round of the playoffs. We need someone to pop. And some of the younger players, like I said, Hezekiah Masters at corner and Malik Benson are popping, which is good. I like that. I'm happy everybody seems to be on the same page there. When it comes to Fernando Mendoza, I think we've handled it perfectly. We want to see him in the preseason. Want to see him a lot in the preseason. Want to see him at practice. I was watching today, there was a show on, who was it? It was Daniel Jeremiah, who's also the analyst for the Chargers and probably the best guy in the draft for NFL Network. They were talking to Rhett Lewis, and Rhett Lewis is very Raider friendly. He hosts a lot of Raider specific programming once the draft comes around. And they were trying to debate when you put Mendoza in. And here we go again. And it's not because those guys don't have really good content, but there's not a lot to talk about with the Raiders. So when they throw it to the desk of SportsCenter or ESPN NFL Live or NFL Network and it comes up with the Raiders, they're going to talk about Mendoza. He's the number one pick overall. And then the topic goes into when does he play. So most people understand, the people that cover the team, Steve Weish, Omar Ruiz, David Carr, Daniel Jeremiah, Lewis Riddick, go down the list, that we're going to see Kirk Cousins start. And Kurt looks fine here at camp. Everything's fine with Kirk Cousins. He's in complete control of the playbook. He knows who to throw it to. We'd like to see him build chemistry with a couple of receivers in the preseason so he can hit the ground running against Miami. If he's able to do that, that'll be fabulous. If he's able to do that, then we're really good. If he doesn't have that chemistry to everybody other than Brock, I was with a fan today because a lot of the fans were there, and I was talking to one on the rail, and he said, man, JT, how many times are they throwing it to Bowers? I said, not enough, in a joking way. Go to Bowers as much as you want. But other teams are going to be making that adjustment, and they're going to try to double-team him. And I think what Clint Kubiak's going to do brilliantly is what he did in Seattle, is he's going to have people in motion. He's going to be able to move Brock around in the slot, out wide, in 12 personnel. Brock will touch the ball maybe behind the line of scrimmage, like we were promised last year, and it didn't happen much. I think all that will happen under Clint Kubiak. So that's a good storyline there. But no pending breaking news. Michael Mayer got banged up the other day, 2 days ago, banged up in the nose. I don't know if he broke it or not, but he took a hit when he went to the ground, so he's going to be okay. And then as you look around, everybody's pretty much healthy, which is fantastic, everybody being healthy. DJ Glaze had a better day today, I think. When I saw him play, looking at his footwork, I was down there with team drills, watching him play closely. You know, for everybody who comments on DJ Glaze, some of the fans out there think you're trying to either run him out of town, you don't like him. No, it has nothing to do with that. We just know there's many right tackles that are better than him, many, throughout the league, because he's a young player. He's a young player developing as a right tackle. So there's going to be good days and bad days there. I thought he played pretty well today. And then finally, I want to get to Tonka Hemingway. I was driving in, Clay, listening to you this morning on your show, and you guys were talking a lot about Tonka Hemingway and the fact that he's out there with the ones and he's in a really nice rotation and he's playing at a very high level, and that is true. He looks like he's in great camp shape. He's out there. He's doing everything the coach is wanting, and you're seeing him flash all throughout camp so far, even though it's been a week.
20: Yeah, there needs to be more push from that edge, and I think even Tonka could probably even say that he could be more than just a third down player, but I think he and Jonah Laulu are working well together, and they're getting a lot of chemistry. Thomas Booker spoke earlier, and he noted that kind of that friendship and that relationship is making that strong, even on the field.
19: Yeah, yeah. So Tonka Hemingway is a nice piece to have. I mean, someone's got to play good inside. And if Tonka Hemingway turns out to be a better player than Adam Butler, I'm good with that. And if Adam Butler is pushed because Tonka Hemingway might be practicing better, and I'm not aware of that either, then that's a good thing. Good competition. Well, I think Clay, and I didn't, you know, a lot of people aren't talking about this, but the fact that Tonka can go up against Tyler Linderbaum in walkthroughs and in practice, I think is huge. To go up against arguably the best center in his age bracket in all of football, that's only going to help the development of Tonka Hemingway.
20: You could say that they had a lot of confidence in what Tonka was doing in the offseason because they didn't really add too much in free agency at that position, even though they had the money to do so. So it looks as though that, like, he's taking that next year leap, and I would like to see a little bit more of what he can do against the run game, especially if Quiddy Pay is starting to deal with injury.
19: Yes. Also, Sam Warren of The Athletic put out there, which I agree, that Kuntz and Crawford had some plays against the run, which they're able to do. Look, when we think about Crawford being the future off the edge, or Kuntz, I don't know who's going to get more reps or snaps, Crawford or Kuntz, but both of them looked okay today. And I'm just really excited to talk about the running game. Greg Townsend was there. Greg Townsend was talking about offense more than defense. The all-time leading sack leader for the Raiders was saying, JT, it looks like they're going to run the ball more efficiently. And we were talking about the fact that they were inept last year at running the football, and they're going to be a lot better this year. I think the whole season, I really do. This is just my opinion in early August. I think the whole entire season comes down with their ability to run the football. If they drastically because Rick Dennison, we're going to play a bit of his podium session later. If they're able to run the ball with violence and aggression and move the pile, then it's going to change everything. Longer possessions, longer drives, time of possession going to flip to the Raiders. They're going to wear people down, and then they're going to get in the red zone more because they're running the ball more efficiently. And then once they get in the red zone, I think they'll be able to attack, attack, attack. You know, it's hard to attack outside the 30-yard line. You know, everyone likes to see a bomb in the back of the end zone. That doesn't happen often. You got to get inside the 20, inside the 10, and then have a really big shot at taking multiple shots at the end zone. But this team in obvious pass plays when it's 3rd and 9, I'm not going to be shocked this year if you see an inside draw. I'm not going to be surprised if you see a screen. Oh, and everybody's thrilled. Everybody's thrilled about the screen game because they know that both backs can catch the ball and then get upfield really fast. So that's what we're talking about today. Excited to see a lot of alumni out there. It was hot today, but not super hot, which was really nice. And the Raiders are excited. The staff is excited. The media, the fans all seem to be engaged, but that's what's supposed to happen at camp. So I don't go too crazy about a completion in the back of the end zone. You're supposed to throw the ball and complete it. There are a couple of batted down balls by the defense. They got really excited. Great. Make a play on defense if you're trying to make the team. Special teams. They run a lot of special teams from what I can see. I mean, special teams was in front of us today. A.J. Cole was punting. Man, he is good. And I've seen Shane Leckler. I've met Ray Guy and got a chance to meet him. We've seen good punters over the years. We are very fortunate that we have A.J. Cole in the absolute prime of his multiple Pro Bowl career. I expect him to be in the Pro Bowl again this year. He just looks to be perfect at the position he plays. There'll be a battle for kicker, which is fine. We'll get into that throughout the preseason. And the coaching style. I think everybody is just impressed with how crisp these practices are. How quickly they start. They start on time. Everybody is ready to go. Everybody's excited about it. And the practices, I think they're going to get in more plays. I really do. I think they're getting in more plays than expected because Freddie B was talking about this with Swerve and Mervin. You know, some coaches are like, do it again. Some coaches are like, you dropped it, do it again. These coaches move on. They teach, which we didn't have much teaching around here. I told you that. And now what they're doing is they're teaching and then they're saying, hurry up, get back in the huddle. We're running another play. I can't imagine another coach in football, maybe Andy Reid. I don't think it's Mike McDaniel. I want to get to Mike McDaniel and the Chargers in a second. But I don't know anybody who runs a more efficient offensive side of a practice than Clint Kubiak. I think it's flawless. Flawless. His play sheet and what he's trying to do here because he's trying to get everybody involved. And the guy wants everybody to play multiple positions, especially on the offensive line. I wanted to mention the Chargers here for a second. There's always a love affair with the Chargers. It fascinates me. I mean, I'm just fascinated by it. So the other day, I'm watching a feature on Mike McDaniel, who's the offensive coordinator for the Chargers. I think he's a clown. I think he's a clown show. I think he's a gimmick. People are trying to make him out to be the great Sid Gilman. They're trying to make him out to be the greatest offensive mind that we've seen. He's not. He's a gimmick. All the plays that he's drawing up came from the Washington tree where my mentor, Bruce Allen hired Sean McVay, Matt LaFleur, Mike McDaniel, all these coaches, Kyle Shanahan, were all on the same staff. They all call plays well, and they all call the same plays. Little secret. They all call the same plays from that playbook. Everything that Kubiak has here, he knows what McVay runs. Everything that McVay runs, he knows exactly what Kyle Shanahan runs. And they all know what Mike McDaniel runs. But because he went to the Chargers, and every year we got to kiss the Chargers' ass nationally, and the Chargers go around L.A. with a little minivan, a little powder blue minivan, and hand out cupcakes and bagels and stuffed animals and get on everybody's radio show. I do this every year. Every year the caravan of the Chargers goes around the Valley and the San Fernando Valley and L.A. and Malibu, and they say, come see the Chargers. We have all these new bells and whistles. And this year, Mike McDaniel is the new stuffed animal they're showing everybody. And we're all supposed to be in fear in the Raider Nation, in fear that Mike McDaniel's going to get something different out of Justin Herbert. Let me tell you the good news here. is that for whatever reason, Jim Harbaugh is not calling plays. What the hell is Jim Harbaugh doing in the league if he's not calling plays? Because he, I have a lot of respect for him. I don't say sarcastic things about Jim Harbaugh. He started with the Raiders. He started with the Raiders. Okay, he started with the Silver and Black in Oakland. But give me a break with Mike McDaniel. Why? Because he's going to wear his jeans high with no socks. He's going to have some really weird new sunglasses. And he's going to grow out his beard and then shave it. And we're going to do what? We're going to go to Chargers Instagram and think all of a sudden that this guy all of a sudden has Lance Allworth with him and Kellen Winslow Sr.? Happens every year. I'm the only guy who talks about it. Now, one of these years, the Chargers are going to be healthy and go to the Super Bowl. Let me say that. They're going to have a year. I hope it's not anytime soon. Okay, because once Fernando gets going, and Fernando gets going in year two, and year one, too, he'll get going here at some point, but year two, year three, we can't be talking about the Chargers again. We got to elevate Raider Nation past the Chargers and past Bo Nix. Okay? So Davis Webb is calling the plays now instead of Sean Payton. Hallelujah! Oh, my God, Clay, what a break. Sean Payton's giving up the plays? Jim Harbaugh's giving up the play calling? Really? Let's get Andy Reid to give up the plays, too, because our guy Kubiak's calling the plays. So, Clay, what's with this? It's like, what does everybody want to be like Jimmy Johnson now? They're just going to go, no. You're supposed to call the plays. You're an offensive genius. And Harbaugh is giving away the plays, and Peyton is, to their assistants on game day. I'm good with that.
20: Yeah, on paper it looks like that, but there's no way a guy like Sean Payton's going to stick around in the league and not call plays. Andy Reid, the same thing. And even for Harbaugh, who loves to have control.
19: Right.
20: Is McDaniel more of a fall guy then, in case the offense doesn't work?
19: It's a great point. I'm watching House of Dragons, and there's a minister of finance here that looks like he's going to get killed by a dragon because he's the fall guy because there's no money in the kingdom, and they set him up to fail. Yeah, Mike McDaniel can do that, but, you know, I dipped the show in reality. The Chargers eventually are going to be really good. They got their tackles back. They can run the ball. One of these years, you know, Derwin James is good. They got some good players here. They do. And they're going to have a chance to get to the playoffs. But Justin Herbert is 0-3 lifetime in the postseason. And now Mike McDaniel's supposed to come in, and everything's going to change. Everything's going to change. I wanted to get that into the monologue. We got a new system set up here with Facebook. Everyone's giving me the thumbs up. We want to see who's going to be the first caller in our new system here on YouTube. And Facebook here, we got some new software here. You can call the show whenever you want at 702-365-9200. I said on my show last night, and a lot of good callers last night on different topics, and I said, here's the deal. It is a privilege to call any sports radio show. It's a privilege. Okay? I want to give everyone that privilege. I want everybody to believe, no matter where they are in the world, they can pick up the phone and sound off like they got a pair. All I ask you to do is respect the show. Don't make anything personal. Don't talk politics. Talk sports. And have something either entertaining or knowledgeable to say. I wait around all day to host this show. I come in here like a bat out of hell. Couple of coffees in. I was up really early. I worked real late last night. I want to be impressed by someone other than me. Okay, so I want people to gravitate. You don't have to now because it's August. Okay, we're going big starting now with our advertisers and everybody who's advertising with our show. It starts now. But you callers need to wake up. You Raider fans need to be reminded that we're here to get the word out on the Raiders because all the other teams and fan bases despise you. We don't. We're here to make you elevated. We're here to make you elevated and on a higher level because there's a lot of jealousy around the league. A lot of fan bases do not have what we have with the Black Hole and all these fan bases. They don't have the influences we have, the alumni we have. They don't have the history that we have. And they're kicking us while we're down. They're kicking us while we're down. And all I want my legacy to be, the number one part of my entire legacy with this franchise, is I want people to rise up and care about the team and sound off like you got a pair. So today, Nothing crazy. I don't care who dropped the ball. I don't care who tipped the ball. I don't care who got more reps with the ones. I don't care. I'm prepping for the first preseason game on play-by-play. I want to learn the players. I want to learn the rotation. I want to see who's going to be fighting for a position battle at all these positions. But it's go time in the Raider Nation because we've been down the last couple of years and we got to get up. We got Jerry Cooney coming up. That guy got knocked down and got up and knocked people out. It's time for the Raiders to start knocking people out. And the only way I see that happening is by running the football behind Tyler Linderbaum. Now we got a guy who can knock people out. And he better be ready to go. He's getting paid a lot of money. And Brock Bowers is right now playing like he's in his prime. We got to get off the mat after that effort last year, which was god-awful. And we got to get this thing moving again. Are you with me? 702-365-9200. Open lines, we should never have one. Jeff Sherman will join us in 15 minutes. Former boxer Jerry Cooney, who's in town for the Nevada Boxing Hall of Fame, which I really enjoy. And then Andrew Siciliano will join us from Browns camp as we get going there. Steiner's Pub, I want to welcome Roger to the show. If you want to have some of the best food you've ever had in a restaurant, pub food, I'm telling you, Roger, however he does it, from the Cobb salad to the burgers to the wings, whenever I go to a Steiner's Pub, I have an incredible experience. Everybody knows my name from behind the bar. Everybody knows everybody else's name there. It's clean. The gaming's unbelievable. Roger's looking to take you on baseball road trips. All of his signing over at the Aviators. The guy runs one of the best businesses in all of Southern Nevada with multiple locations. Steiner's Pub, we welcome him to Raider Nation Radio as our proud partner, especially during training camp here as we get into the month of August and we kick it off. So let's get going. I'd like to hear from a fan or two who's been to practice. If you're a fan driving back to L.A., you're driving back to Fresno, you're driving somewhere and you want to get into it, what'd you see at practice? You tell me what you saw at practice. I just gave you 30 minutes of what I saw. Let's get this thing moving. Get into the show via X at JT the Brick. And we're live on YouTube where I'm wearing a World Cup hat and an AC/DC concert shirt. And I'm ready to perform and get the Raider Nation excited on the flagship.
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35: Yeah, well, I think it's really important that it's those guys that define it. There's things we talk about in team meetings, but words are really just, they're just words, you know? So I think the most important thing is we go watch our tape and then we talk about what is acceptable and what is not, what effort looks like, what it doesn't look like, and then we let the players go set that standard. So it's their game, not ours.
19: That's Clint Kubiak, head coach of the Raiders. JT, back with you as we continue on. Man, so many people to welcome this week. Live from training camp, we want to welcome Charles Woodson and Woodson Bourbon Whiskey. So you know about that. Original partner here for me on Raider Nation Radio. Every year they're here for us. We're here for them. Whenever you go to a restaurant, a pub, a bar, wherever you are, go ask for Woodson Bourbon Whiskey. Because it's not going to get inside these establishments unless you ask for them. And then as soon as you ask, if they don't carry it, you call us. We call Charles's team and they get it in there. Woodson Bourbon Whiskey, get a signed bottle. They are partners with the Black Hole. They do an amazing job. Charles Woodson, who's probably back, I would assume, at the Hall of Fame in Canton, Ohio with Eric Allen this weekend. Charles has got a lot going on with Fox, with what he does with the Raiders, with his wine, with his bourbon whiskey and everything else. We welcome them to our training camp coverage as we continue on here. So another good day of practice for those who are there. I think a lot of people are having a really good time. A lot of people are having fun. They're getting a chance to see Fernando Mendoza, which is no doubt the reason why many people want to get to camp. A lot of people want to get to camp because they want to see him. They want to get a chance to say, hey, I was at the first camp of Fernando Mendoza, and I want to see what he's about. So when it comes to that, I don't think you're going to be disappointed when it comes to this, but I think you're going to see Mendoza on certain days play above average to average. I don't think he's going to have a horrible day. He wasn't great on Sunday. He wasn't great on Sunday, but I don't think he was horrible, as everybody, you know, some people said. And then what happens is the national media picks up, if he throws a pick or didn't have an elite day, that there's something wrong, and there's nothing wrong, right? There's nothing wrong. He's just going to be a young player that makes a mistake from time to time. And that's okay. Young players make mistakes in camp. I think what the big thing is that the guys who are trying to make the team, we normally talk about receivers.

0: who are concerned if they're going to be able to make the team or not. And that'll develop here over the next couple of weeks. All right, officially, senior risk manager over at Circa Sports, our gaming insider here, the great Jeff Sherman. Congratulations on making it official. How's it feel?
1: Thanks. Feels great. Excited for this new chapter. A bunch of great guys here, so looking forward to it, right in time for football season.
0: Yeah, and there's a lot of great contests going over there, and for years we were talking about other contests in town, and I know you'll have respect for your former workplace. It's just different over at Circa when it comes to Circa Millions and the contests they have and the amount of people who sign up for this dream opportunity to win.
1: Oh, no question about it. And for the contest right now, we're ahead of pace from last year in two of the three of them. So it's great to see, and just you can feel the fever approaching football season.
0: Yeah, it's actually unbelievable, and I'm really excited about your future there. It's going to be great. Let's get to any odds change on what happened here with the Dodgers and Tarek Skubal, because they were a very heavy favorite, a short favorite here. What's changed since that blockbuster deal went down?
1: Yeah, we had the Dodgers at plus 185 to win the World Series, made an adjustment to plus 160 after adding Skubal. So that percentage-wise, that's a pretty big adjustment when you're that short of a favorite, but they're really prohibitive now.
0: How big of a move is that historically this late into the season in August when you talk about that movement overall? Do you recall that happening recently? Does that often happen during a trade deadline?
1: Well, usually you don't see teams in baseball this short approaching near even money or odds on. So when you're getting down to plus 150, plus 160, it's strong, and it's hard to go that much further. I mean, we saw how good the Dodgers were last year, barely getting by Toronto. So it's still baseball, still has to be played.
0: All right, so let me ask you overall, too, when it comes to the Yankees, another big team out there, didn't do much at the trade deadline, but the Yankees, is there value there now, knowing that eventually Judge, Bellinger, and Stanton will come back healthy, and their frontline pitching is pretty good?
1: Well, they are the favorite for the AL pennant to make it to the World Series. We have them plus 255. You know, Boston quickly approaching. They're at plus 620 right now, so they're down to 17-1 for the World Series, getting a lot of action with what we've seen out of them lately. But right now it's the Yankees, Tampa, and Boston leading the way in the AL.
0: What about the Brewers? I really like the Brewers as the only team that I think in the National League can beat the Dodgers. And if they're able to get by the Dodgers, that would be a monumental event and change everything. And then the Brewers would be a nice short favorite. I think they could beat any team in the American League.
1: Yeah, they're the second favorite in the NL, plus 485. The Dodgers are odds on at minus 110. So we did make an adjustment on the Dodgers from plus 115 to minus 110, crossing that threshold.
0: Jeff Sherman is our guest now over at Circa. Let's get to season win totals and what you've noticed since you've gone over to Circa here as we look at the Rams and where that's at today. The Rams are the big favorite. The Rams roster is loaded. We're still waiting on something official from Aaron Donald. A lot of people think that's baked into the odds already. Tell us the number there for the L.A. Rams.
1: Yeah, 11.5 over 30. It's the highest win total on the board. And seeing some two-way action on that one. And they are the 9-2 favorite. We took some action at plus 495. So they're 9-2 favorites for the Super Bowl. But two-way action is such a high number in that range.
0: All right, what about Seattle, considering they're the reigning champions? They've lost a couple of players there, but all the attention seems to be really heavy down south in Los Angeles.
1: Yeah, they're sitting at 10.5 over minus 115, under minus 105, 12-1 to win the Super Bowl, and that has drifted out a bit. As you shorten the Rams, you got to start raising other teams, and they're one of them.
0: Buffalo Bills, odds to win the Super Bowl, as Buffalo's had this window wide open for 3 or 4 years with Josh Allen.
1: Yeah, double digits, just over 10-1 at plus 1005. So just over 10-1.
0: A popular team last year was Denver. They won all their close games. It was pretty incredible, Jeff, as we talked about it last year, how they were able to close out these games where they weren't playing well and they all went into the win column. What's the pressure on Denver now with the number here to come back after what they did last year?
1: Yeah, I mean, the number built in has some regression in it. They're 9.5 on their season win total. That's over $1.30. Seen a lot of over support for them because of what we saw last year. They're plus 1550 to win the Super Bowl, but that's the one thing you have to consider is you expect some regression out of some teams, so you can't make the total too high on them or you're going to get one-way traffic on the under.
0: Is there sharp money coming in on the Bears under this year? As the Bears had an easier schedule last year, it gets a little bit tougher on Caleb.

0: Williams, who's getting better under his head coach and what they're doing, and they made some additions on defense.
1: A little bit. It was 9.5 under minus 120. Now it's 9.5 under minus 135. So a little bit of sharp money on the under there.
0: I want to ask you about the Cowboys. Jeff Sherman joins us from the Circ. There's always money coming in on the Dallas Cowboys, no matter what. I don't think they're a Super Bowl contender. They might be from what you're about to tell me, but clearly I see them as a team that can win the NFC East here if they can, you know, catch Philadelphia and beat Philadelphia in those one-on-one matchups.
1: Yeah, their win total's at 9.5 under minus 115. Not too much movement there. 22-1 for the Super Bowl. And what I've noticed recently since being here is there's continuous money coming in on Dallas at 22-1.
0: Okay, and I want to move over to golf here as we're outside the major season going forward. Scottie Scheffler, I guess, wants to play a decent amount of tournaments down the stretch here. We have the FedEx Cup playoffs coming up here. So talk about the schedule here over the next 2 to 3 weeks and where you think there'll be some value here for Scottie to try to get a win again. Is there a course coming up? If there's something leading up to where he could really thrive?
1: Well, this week we have the Wyndham Championship, and he's not playing in that. Cameron Young is an 8-1 favorite, followed by the youngster, Jackson Koivun, at 15-1, who's coming off a win a couple weeks ago. But this is the last chance to qualify. The top 70 get into the playoffs. So we expect to see Scottie Scheffler next week at that stage, and he's going to be short odds because he's knocking on the door. He's right there top five every week. So you expect to see him in the 7-2 range to win. And then as it progresses, you knock off players down to 50, down to 30. So as he progresses, his odds will get shorter with less golfers involved.
0: And if Cam Young wins one of these tournaments this week or one more tournament, does he have the advantage to be the player of the year, in your opinion?
1: It's going to be right there. There's going to be a lot of conversation with that because he's had such a fine season and won some big events. But, you know, like Scottie won early in the season, and it's been a tough going for him since then, even though he's had just top 10 after top 10 finish.
0: Congratulations on your official move to Circa, Jeff. Congratulations. It's going to be a great path for you. Thanks for doing this.
1: All right. Thanks, JT.
0: Jeff Sherman over at Circa now, the famed Circa Sportsbook, as he come over from the Westgate. So we wish him well. And, you know, this is the time of year where it's a little bit slow because football hasn't started yet. You can imagine what these casinos are like, our partners here at our casino properties, if you want to get involved in some of the scenarios that are coming up here with these contests. I don't know a lot of people who win these super contests, but I got two buddies who have. So it happens. But you got to bet a little bit of money to win a lot. And that's why these contests have so many people in them, because everybody dreams of being a super contest winner. And Circa Millions is now at the top of that game. Thanks again to Jeff Sherman. Hour number two is going to be wild. Former boxer Jerry Cooney and the voice of the Cleveland Browns, Andrew Siciliano.

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11: Yeah, it's great. I mean, I think it starts with, the relationship, getting to know those guys more, hanging out with them, and then obviously on the practice field, communicating, talking about things, I might have seen or they seen, and of course putting the work in, and that's always going to build the chemistry.
0: That is Ashton Gentry on the improved offensive line. Rick Dennison spoke. I didn't hear it, so we're going to play it because I want to hear the offensive line coach, as I'm getting to know all the coaches now. A lot of people are getting to know the coaches. We are not familiar with the coaches unless you see them at the podium or you got the media guide, which I am studying. And a lot of these coaches, only a few have been here with the Raiders. Some have come back. Some of the staff is here, but this is a brand new coaching staff. Look, there's been a lot of turnover at the head coaching position here lately with this team and a lot of other coaches coaches get fired when their head coach get fired. So that's what people, I think, forget. You know, Pete Carroll gets fired or Josh McDaniels gets fired and everyone's like, okay, that makes sense. Well, all their coaches got let go too, most of them. So those are people that have wives and kids and they're in school here. And the next thing you know, they got an eighth grader in school and now he's leaving Vegas and he's moving to some suburb in Minneapolis to go to ninth grade. That ain't easy. That's not easy to do. I mean, that's hard. That's the hard part of coaching. And a lot of coaches, you know, the head coaches make a ton of money. A lot of other coaches make good money, but they got bills because they have families and their wives and kids back in other states. They're sending money home because they're not, they're living here part time and in a condo or they're in a house with another coach and they're not selling their home until they come here and they know they're going to have a job for a long period of time. There's a lot going on in the world of coaching, but it seems like this coaching staff is really good. College football news today. Ohio State and Oregon atop of the college football preseason coaches poll. The Buckeyes, who are led by a pair of Heisman Trophy contenders. Julian Sain, and then they have Jeremiah Smith, the receiver, who could go number one overall in the draft. Another Big Ten team, Oregon. Remember, Oregon in the Big Ten is number two, followed by number three, Georgia. Number four, Texas, led by Arch Manning. And at number five, once again, Notre Dame. Defending national champion, Indiana, went 16-0 last year, will start this season at number six. I don't know how good they're going to be. Without Fernando Mendoza, they're not going to be that great. The Hoosiers brought in former TCU quarterback Josh Hoover to replace Fernando. So that's how it's going to play out here. And then locally here in town, we got a lot of our friends who cover UNLV football. And Dan Mullen, and everything seems to be going great with UNLV. Their night practices, their practices seem to be very efficient. A lot of players now want to come to UNLV. UNLV football is looking to sell out or sell more tickets over at Allegiant. Going to be a fun year to go watch UNLV football, especially if they get off to that good start, that undefeated start. There are going to be some fun weekends at Allegiant Stadium where Rebel fans are going to have a reason to go. And I think you're going to see, Clay, you'd say crowds that are maybe 10,000 more than a traditional. Because if there's one or 2,000 more, that's nothing. That doesn't move the needle. We're talking about 10 or 15,000 more fans at some of these games.
12: Well, they've often looked at like 20 to 25,000 in the lower bowl. Can you open up the mid-tiers to get going to 30 to 35,000? I think they're there.
0: You have to. You're a Division I team. Grow up. I'm talking the fans of UNLV. Grow up. Go buy tickets. I mean, give me a break. I mean, there's not enough fans that go to school there to fill the lower bowl. You got to get everybody from Henderson to Summerlin, from out of state. All the alumni got to show up. And I think the UNLV football team this year is going to average about 10,000 more fans. I hope they do. I'll be going to some games. Jerry Cooney's going to join us next. The former heavyweight boxer. What a story he has. Rocky, Sylvester Stallone. When I grew up as a kid in Long Island, it was Jerry Cooney, who is one of the heroes of exactly where I grew up. I'm thrilled to have the opportunity to interview him next.
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0: All right, everybody. JT back with you as we continue on the flagship of the silver and black. We are Raider Nation Radio. Hope you're having a great day today. Man, it's hot, but it wasn't that hot today. So we're excited. Jerry Cooney, the former boxer, is supposed to check in, and he's going to join us here in a few minutes. And I'm excited to have a boxing interview. I haven't done a boxing interview in a little bit. The Nevada Boxing Hall of Fame is coming up, and I'm excited to talk to Jerry here in a few minutes, and hopefully we can sell some tickets and get some people out there because it's always a great event. Man, they do an unbelievable job bringing boxing back to Vegas. And some of the biggest perks I have ever had in my life, along with Clay and other people, is sitting ringside at a fight in Vegas. Raiders practice today. You know, when you think of these padded practices and what we saw yesterday and today, everybody's looking for something big, something to pop. What we're looking for is no injuries. And as we look at no injuries overall, the team is relatively healthy. Michael Mayer got banged up yesterday when he got banged up with his nose. I guess he was there. I didn't see him, but he wasn't participating. I'm sure he will be fine along the way. I liked today earlier because there was a lot of red zone practicing. There was a lot of balls thrown into the end zone in the red zone, and I love that. That's what I want to see at practice. I want to see the team line up. I want to see the team make plays. I want to see guys run routes near the end zone. And I think the Raiders today with Fernando Mendoza, Kirk Cousins, Aiden O'Connell were pretty happy with all that. So, again, I think this is going to be a heavy running team. We'll get back to that. I grew up in Long Island, New York. I've always been a boxing guy. I work for SiriusXM now, and so does Jerry Cooney, one of the great boxers of all time with one of the most devastating punches that we've ever seen. And Jerry, you got a birthday coming up here, a milestone birthday. I'm happy we can have you. How are you?
1: Yeah, it's unbelievable. I'm 39 on the 24th of August. Actually, I'm going to be 70. I can't believe I still feel like I'm 25 most of the time.
0: Yeah, we're going to...
1: Life is great.
0: Yeah, we're going to get to your career, because as I was talking to you earlier today when I reached out to you, I mean, you got to feel great about to turn 70, and you are still doing radio, and you're sharp as hell. You took a lot of hits. You dished out more big hits in your career, and you feel great. I was telling you, I know a lot of boxers and football players are struggling with their memory and their speech, and you've never sounded better.
1: Well, you know, I told you that too. That unless you ask my wife, but yeah, I'm good. I go to the doctor, get blood tests, I take care of myself. You know, back in the day, we never took care of ourselves as kids, but you know, as we get older, we want to walk the right path and enjoy the right conversations and be hanging around with guys like you. And I'm glad to be on with you today and to talk about how good things have been going. You know, you struggle, there's strife, there's pain, but you kind of walk through it, right? And you keep walking through, and you get up and you dust off your pants and you move on again. And that's been my experience and most of the people I know's experience.
0: You know, Jerry, I think if people look back on your career, and before we get to your professional career, when you started out as an amateur with the Golden Glove titles, I didn't realize that you fought internationally in tournaments in England, Scotland, and Wales. And what was your family thinking about that at a very young age as you're building this amateur career, hoping you'd be a pro someday, fighting at Madison Square Garden? Who believed in you? Who in your family said, yeah, go follow your dream and be a boxer?
1: That's a great question. You know what? It was my only choice. You know, I was 17 when I left my house, and I won the Golden Gloves a couple of times, once when I was 16 and once when I was 18. And so I was going to get a chance. The president of the Olympic Committee called me and had a team going over to Europe. And I went over there. I was in good shape. I was never on a plane before. And I had four fights and four knockouts. I remember hitting this guy. His name is Terry Chard. I never forgot his name. I hit him with the best left hook I ever threw in my life. I got to watch my
0: language. Yeah, you got to watch your language. So we'll get on that. You hit him with that left, and what happened?
1: The best left hook, nothing. He just looked at me. So the bell rings. I go back to my corner, and I come back for the second round, and I go for the body. And I work on the body. I knock him out in the second round with body shots. And then I went on. I had two more fights that trip. And I had both knockouts. When I came home, the president of the Olympic Committee called me and said, there's an all-Russian heavyweight team coming to the Garden. Would you like to be on that card? It was the Olympic. It was 1975. I said, sure. So it was summertime. You know, I was hanging out with my buddies. But I got in some good shape. And I went to the Garden. This guy was 6 feet wide by 6 feet tall. I had about 400 fights. And all I'm thinking is, this guy's going to kill me tonight. But when you came into my house in that ring, I wanted to let you know, when you come in, this is what you're going to get. And I hit him on the chin with the left hook. I knocked him out in the first round. And I got to tell you, it was Madison Square Garden. It was sold out. And all my friends from Long Island and all over were there. And man, what a night that was. And
0: what a night.
1: You know, I made it. I knocked the guy out, and I get the phone call the next day from the president of the Olympic Committee telling me that I made it to the finals of the Olympic trials. Now I'm 18. I tell him, I'm sorry, I can't make it. Can you believe that?
0: Wow.
1: And I thought I was on my own. I had nobody in my corner. I didn't trust a soul. You know, my amateur trainer, I had to leave him because he was an angry guy. And I said, I'm sorry, I can't make it. My father's sick. I hated my father. My father was a bad man. He drank and took it out on his family. So I never went to the finals of the Olympic trials. Now, probably maybe I might not have made it. Maybe I could have. I don't know. But whatever it is, the path I took was the path I took. And then I came, watched the Olympics, and, you know, life went on.
0: All right, Jerry, I got to ask you, Jerry Cooney's our guest, a legendary boxer. You became a household name by 1980, and some of your knockouts were amazing and, you know, beating up some of the guys like Jimmy Young and Ron Lyle, who were household names by knockouts. Who was protecting you, and what was going on financially at that point when I remember being from Long Island when you became a household name and you were fighting for bigger purses, and how'd you know how to protect your money and save your money? What was going through your head by 1980?
1: You know, I hate to say this, but I had two managers, two real estate guys, who I couldn't really trust, so one watched the other for the most part. And then, like you said, I got Ron Lyle in the Coliseum. I got Jimmy Young, who had won 9 fights in a row, and I stopped him in the fourth round. He was so looking for my left hook, I turned it into an uppercut and split him between the eyes. And, you know, I was moving up the ladder. I remember Gil Clancy saying, there's a new heavyweight in town. And I felt that way. I felt good. And I had a great trainer, my trainer, Victor Valle. I loved him. He's from Puerto Rico. And he was in my corner teaching me. And at that time, life was so fast, it was hard to hold on, right? And so I knocked out Ron Lyle. I get a shot at Tex Cobb.
0: Wow, Tex Cobb.
1: Tex Cobb loses to Ken Norton. Has to go up the ladder. I'm not, then I get the shot at Kenny Norton in the Garden. I'm ranked 1 in the world, and I'm thinking, wow, this is crazy. I remember walking from my hotel that night, looking at the front of the Garden with all Cooney versus Norton. It was like, wow, it was surreal. And I get into the ring, and the same process. I was in great shape, and I probably could have beat anybody that night. And I remembered that I had to touch him, and I hit him with a body shot and buckled him. And I had enough experience to know that when you do that, you give yourself 30 seconds, try and open up on him and get him out of there. And if it doesn't work, then get back to your fight plan. So I spun him into the corner and caught him with the third left uppercut, and he went limp. Yeah. But he was sitting on the rope. And I thought about you. And I thought, well, I wish I could get my hands on you, but I didn't.
0: Jerry, that was one of the most vicious knockouts of all time. When Norton, who had all this experience, when you took him out that quickly, and at one point where he was on the rope, as I looked at the fight before you came on, and I know you're a gentleman, but you're at the Garden. This is your house. And when you put him away, those few moments have lived forever on how powerful you are and what a knockout artist you are.
1: You know, thank you for that. And you know what? Yeah, I had him in the corner. Every time I came around to the right, I was hitting him with the hook. I look at the referee, but he let the fights go on too long. And the next day in all the papers, the front page, it said 4 punches from death, and I believe that. And, yeah, he was sitting on the rope. He could not fall down. And that was the night that life caught up to me. You know, that was a great time, a great experience for me. And I remember they had signs, Looney for Cooney. It was the greatest night in the world.
0: Yeah, I remember all the T-shirts on Long Island, all the promotions when you fought. But I want to move on before we get to the Nevada Boxing Hall of Fame. As your fight against Larry Holmes, because when I look back and looked at it again, and we were talking about if you had more time for that, if you prepared, because God, you're a hell of a fighter, but Larry Holmes is Larry Holmes. Early on in that fight, you were in trouble. And then talk about how you got back into that fight. And a lot of judges had you winning that fight in the 12th round. What happened there? Walk me through it.
1: You know, it was just crazy. I got caught with a silly punch. I got dropped in the second round. I thought to myself, the first thing I said, what are you doing here? And I picked myself up and fought back. And then I think it was like the 10th round when I had the best round of my life. I was banging him from pillar to post. And he said I caught him with a body shot. And thank God it was at the end of the round. And but he was so experienced. You know, he was just so experienced a guy. It was a big stadium out there in Las Vegas. Right. It was 37,000 people. And it was 120 degrees and
0: I remember.
1: You know, it was just, I was so excited. Frank Sinatra, Bob Hope, Stallone, everybody was there. Bob Hope was there. You know, it was amazing. Dean Martin.
0: Amazing.
1: Jerry Lewis. It was crazy. It was a great night. And Chevy Chase, I can go over my head all those people that were there. And, you know, I fought my ass off. And unfortunately, I didn't have the experience to be able to handle a guy like that. You know, I was holding back because I wanted to make sure I'd go the distance, and I needed to put the pressure on. And so I got stopped in the 13th round, and, you know, I saved my life, and we had a great night. We became good friends.
0: Wow.
1: Holmes and I. And we made a lot of money, and, you know, that was also, it was shown in 151 countries. It's unbelievable.
0: It was one of the greatest spectacles. It was one of the greatest spectacles. This is before the Tyson era, all the great fights that we saw after it. You and Larry Holmes, and obviously you got to give credit to Muhammad Ali and what came before you. But that fight in Vegas changed everything when it came to purses, box offices, the largest purse of all time. And you were a part of that. And I wanted to ask you, Jerry, how did you handle the pressure of being the great white hope? Because that was every question, and everybody wanted you to win, and everybody back then, and even today, which is really bizarre because you're still on the radio, want to make it about race. It's always about race. Yeah. How did you and Larry handle that, a legendary black African-American boxer who went on to be one of the greatest, and you at the top of your game? How did you handle those conversations?
1: Well, I thought you were going to ask me, did I save my money? Yes, I did.
0: I
1: did.
0: I know you did.
1: But listen, I did not like him. You know, he did not like me, and every time I saw him, he was like this angry guy, you know, and I couldn't wait. One time, you know, Howard Cosell brought us on after Larry Holmes knocked out Spinks, and Holmes came after me that night, and next to Howard Cosell knocked his wig off, but we handled it because it had nothing to do with me, it had nothing to do with Holmes, and the greatest moment was in the center of the ring when we walked out and Larry Holmes looked at me and said, let's have a good fight.
0: Wow.
1: And that's what great boxing is about. And I think that the promoters, managers, whoever it was, promoted that racism, to raise money, to make more money.
0: Sure, yeah.
1: But it had nothing to do with Holmes and I. And, about 4 or 5 months after the fight, I ran into Larry Holmes in Atlantic City, and we sat down and talked for an hour, and we became great friends. And, you know, he was a great champion. I got a chance to fight. You know, we broke down the heavyweight division as Muhammad Ali was the greatest. Lennox Lewis and Larry Holmes are tied for second. So that's a great guy I was in there with for 13 good rounds.
0: It was an incredible fight. I'm going to go back and watch it again. Hey, you're coming out here to Vegas the weekend of August 14th and 15th, the Nevada Boxing Hall of Fame. Rich Marotta connected us. Rich is a dear friend. He was the former voice of the Raiders back in the day. And it's just great that everyone who fought in the state of Nevada, Vegas, Southern Nevada, they have a legacy, and there's a Hall of Fame that brings you back and pays tribute to you, and all the fans can interact. That's great that you're going to be a part of this, and everybody's excited about you coming out to Vegas again.
1: Well, you know, thank you very much. And, you know, I really do appreciate the career I had. Did I wish I could have had 3 or 4 or 5 more fights before Holmes to have been a little more talented? Yes, but looking back on that, a lot of the guys who did get those fights are struggling today.
0: Yeah.
1: And I kind of, in a lot of ways, bypassed that. And I have a great family. I love my life. Like I said, I'm on Sirius XM Radio with Randy Gordon. I love it every Monday, every Thursday, Channel 103. And I get to talk to guys like you. And I get to do the fights and watch the fights and remember and be remembered. That's great.
0: No, you're always remembered. And last thing I want you to say, you're sober for how many years now? Your sobriety is a big part of your life.
1: Well, yeah, I mean, I got sober in April of 88, so I'm sober 38 years. And, you know, I put it down, and it kind of ruined the end of my career, but and in some ways kept me alive. So anyway, it's a curse or whatever it is. It happened. It is. And listen, I'm really grateful to be on with you.
0: Yeah, thank you, Jerry.
1: Talk the truth.
0: And yeah, I appreciate it.
1: Yeah, I love my life. I love my life. I love everything I do. I get to meet people and help people grow and change, and they help me help grow and change too. So it's a two-way street.
0: You had a big impact on my life. So being a Long Island kid 10 years behind you,
1: thank you,
0: and watching your success and what it did to bring Long Island up, and we're talking the Islanders winning four cups. We're talking about the Giants and the Jets, yeah, the Yankees, the Mets, and you were about as big as any athlete at wow, any point of my life and my youth, and to have an opportunity to interview you and now get to know you better and be a teammate on SiriusXM means a lot. Yeah. I'll see you here next week, and I want to thank you so much for giving me some time today.
1: I love you. Thank you.
0: Love you too, bye, Jerry. Bye now. Thank you. Wow. Jerry Cooney. Ooh, don't want to get too emotional there, but that's a big interview for my career because I never interviewed him. I don't believe I did. I don't recall it. He had 31 total fights, was 28-3, won 24 by knockout, knocked out Ken Norton, knocked out Ken Norton in one of the most vicious knockouts of all time, two-time New York Golden Glove champion. And the fact some of the other names that he beat along the way, Ron Lyle, some of the legends that he fought, and the events that he put on, the fights, Clay, at Madison Square Garden. I remember the B-roll of it in the highlights when he came to the, into the ring, a big white guy mm-hmm, going up against these legendary boxers, and he just, he was as good as them. And he lost to Holmes in the 13th round. He was ahead of the cards. He was ahead in the 12th. Against Larry Holmes, he could have won that fight.
2: And he responded about how many punches he took and gave out. Yeah. And it just was on and on. These were absolute wars when he fought the Coliseum Collision, Nassau County Coliseum.
0: That's where I grew up.
2: I mean,
0: man,
2: it was unbelievable. He was like on the cover of so many magazines, Sports Illustrated, Sporting News, all the boxing magazines. He gave great interviews like that, but he was such a figure in boxing that even when he retired, he was still one of the main faces of that sport.
0: I swear, because I love boxing like you do, I didn't realize his record was that good. I thought, I literally thought he had more losses. He ended up his career with two losses at the end of his career like all boxers do. All boxers do. He lost to George Foreman. If we had more time, his last fight, he got knocked out in the second round by George Foreman. The fight before that, a TKO in the fifth round, he lost to Michael Spinks. I mean, this guy was fighting everybody.
2: And Spinks went on to fight Tyson after that win.
0: Yeah, and I was there for that one in Jersey. Incredible. Some of the names that he beat along the way. The Larry Holmes loss was the big one. But to beat Ken Norton, Ron Lyle, Jimmy Young. I mean, you go down the list of the names. Malik Dozier. I'm impressed with him and to be able to talk. And he's still doing radio, which is great. Thanks to Rich Murata and the Nevada Boxing Hall of Fame. Could everybody please go get tickets to the Nevada Boxing Hall of Fame? That's NVBHOF.com. 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A couple of years ago, I went, and I'm hanging out getting a picture with Roberto Duran and Marvin Hagler. What? Oscar De La Hoya, Tito Trinidad, all of them come back. And when once Rich came up with this concept and said, man, there isn't a boxing hall of fame. Well, there is in Calistoga, the original boxing hall of fame, but there isn't one in Nevada. And now this thing has just been a home run. So we really appreciate that. Coming up next, we're going to hear from Rick Dennison for a little bit and then Andrew Siciliano at the bottom of the hour. Mark Jones like that from the Black Hole. Do you know the Black Hole's got the kickoff weekend party, the home opener? Warren G and Too Short? Palms? Are you kidding me? You got to go to theblackhole.com. Go to theblackhole.com. Secure your tickets. But before you do that, become a member for life.
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24: You know, I think Rick Dennison and Mario and Pete and just our entire offensive line coaches, you know, they're doing a great job of pushing these guys. And offensive line-wise, it's just so important that those five guys can come and gel together. And then when one guy goes down, you know, can that next guy play multiple spots? So, you know, we're learning, we're going. I didn't mention Coach Ben as well. We have a lot of good offensive line coaches that are pushing our guys every day.
0: Vastly improved offensive line coaches. You know, everybody wanted to talk about the job that Brendan Carroll didn't do last year. You know, I was aware of that in real time. I was interviewing the coach every week. You couldn't sit down with the coach and say when you're going to fire your son. I think most knowledgeable Raider fans understand that. The son wasn't going anywhere. I actually believed, I think that out of respect to Pete Carroll being his dad, I really believe that there was grounds to fire him last year because the offensive line was so bad. You could have fired the offensive line coach like they fired the special teams coach. You could have fired the offensive line coach. It was that bad, but you can understand why they didn't, because Pete Carroll had two sons on the staff. And I think the world of Pete Carroll. He's a total gentleman. I always make sure I get that in whenever I talk about the Raiders last year. Pete Carroll didn't make it a year, right? And Pete Carroll's had a big impact on a lot of people's lives, many more than I have, and especially in football. But now Clint Kubiak comes in, and he's got to clean that up. He's got to clean that up, and it's going to take a while to clean it up. And it seems like it's going along nicely, because John Spytek believes that they have some depth from last year, the players who didn't play, and they're ready now to compete and have a really good shot at playing more. Trey Zune. You look at Rodgers. Some of the players that are there overall. And I have somewhere in my pocket, I have the roster from earlier today. As I was at practice, here it is. Let me go break this out. And I'm looking at the offensive line today, and I'm making notes on the offensive line. Spencer Burford, if you look at him, the guard out of San Antonio, Texas, in a fifth year, he wants to play. He's been lining up with the ones at times. You got DJ Glaze. And then we start to look at Colt Miller, who looks like he's in tremendous shape. Caleb Rogers, Dalton Wagner. I mean, there's a lot of depth here. There's a lot of big offensive linemen who are going to have an opportunity to play. And I'm really excited to see what's going to happen overall with Jordan Meredith. Jordan Meredith can play center or guard. So that's a player that in a pinch, or I think Jordan Meredith's walking around camp thinking he could start at guard. He thinks he's as good as anybody on that team, and he's not cocky about it. He's just a good football player. And he was thrown into the fire last year at center, and I never thought that should have happened. I thought Jackson Powers Johnson should have been the starting center last year, and that never happened. That never happened at all. So we'll see. There's a lot. It's all about the offensive line for multiple teams. And multiple teams, you're not going anywhere unless you clean up the offensive line and get rolling. 702-365-9200 as we continue on. Andrew Siciliano is going to join us here in a few minutes, hopefully, and we'll get a chance to talk to him, and we'll have a conversation. That's an interesting situation in Cleveland, because Clay, Deshaun Watson's a hell of a player when healthy. He hasn't been healthy. He had the masseuse problems in Houston that train wrecked his life, but he got a guaranteed contract at $240 million. And every time I look up, and I'm not going to bring this up with Andrew because he's the voice of the Browns. I know where to keep the interview. But every time I see Deshaun Watson, he's on a yacht in the Mediterranean spending Jimmy Haslam's money. He's not good enough to have any money. And he's got $200 million in the bank. Or how many? He has $100 million in the bank. Guaranteed. And he's on yachts coming down slides on yachts. You know, the slides that come off these yachts. And he's having a time of his life with his wife. Like they're the richest people in the world.
19: I love the pictures when they show pictures of their great meals, and they're out on the ocean, and there's candlelight and everything looks beautiful, but there's urgency in Cleveland for the offense to get better, because they went and drafted Concepcion first round. Then they got Denzel Boston, two wide receivers that are supposed to do something with Jerry Jeudy. And now with having that huge trade for Myles Garrett, they're expecting the offense to start carrying the load. Now, who steps up at quarterback and what kind of race will that be? The preseason will have to tell a little bit about that between Shedeur Sanders as well as Watson. What kind of action are they going to get?
0: Yeah, I've always said let Shedeur just play. But now Deshaun Watson's back, and Deshaun Watson's better than Shedeur. I mean, Deshaun Watson, I think, is better. He's a really good athlete coming off injuries, and I think he's in really good shape now. So if he's in really good shape, he should play. Andrew Siciliano, my longtime friend, one of the best broadcasters you'll find as play-by-play voice of the Browns and all his other platforms. Thanks. Nice to talk to you, my friend. I hope you had your annual summer trip, and now you're at camp with the Browns and getting ready to call another Browns season. How are you?
20: JC, happy training camp to you and yours. Fantastic summer. What about you guys?
0: It's been really good, but we've had 114. And all your years anchoring when you were with NFL Network, and you know the difference between 108 and 110 and 114. So Raider Nation is fighting through some 114s, and that's why the Raiders are the only team in the NFL practicing live at 7:30 in the morning for that reason.
20: Yeah. It's now, the good thing is, And that's awful, by the way. Prayers and thoughts. But the good thing is, you get your day done early.
0: Yeah, you do.
20: Right? I'm trying to spin it for you guys positively, JT.
0: Yes, when you're doing two local hours and three on Mad Dog, the day kind of ends late, too. But you're aware of that, and you work a lot of hours. I was just talking.
20: Wait a minute. Is that? Hold on. I'm cut.
0: Go ahead. Did we lose him? Andrew? We just had him. Don't know why we would have lost him. All right, we'll get him back up again.
20: Got me?
0: Yeah, now I got you. Go ahead, please.
20: Got me?
0: Yep, I do.
20: Okay. Yeah, I don't know what happened there. I'll be like my dad. I don't know. It must have been you. It wasn't me. That's why Kirk Cousins looked the way he looked in that viral video, because it was so early in the morning.
0: That is very good. You are not sprinting at 7:30. Let's talk about the Browns and Deshaun Watson. I just think if healthy, and he's had injuries, if healthy, he was one of the greatest gifted quarterback athletes I've ever seen in my life. When he was in college, he's had his trials and tribulations, and now he's come out on the other side. How's he looked so far?
20: So he's had good days and bad. Shador has had good days and bad. I think Shador has put together two nice days. Mm-hmm. He ended yesterday's practice really well. I think he was the better of the two yesterday. And I thought he was pretty consistent today as well. The big difference between these two is, I mean, quite simply, Deshaun has seen it and done it. Now, we haven't seen Deshaun like really, really play good football since week 10 of 2023, mm-hmm. Almost 3 years ago. And that was the game in which, you know, he was 14-14 in the second half on the road against Baltimore. They stunned the Ravens. They got their seventh win, and it looked like they were heading to the playoffs. They eventually made the playoffs with Joe Flacco, but Deshaun played that game with a high ankle sprain and a broken right shoulder, and he was done. And that was the last game he played. It's been 3 years since he played really, really good football. The biggest difference between these two quarterbacks, because honestly I get stopped everywhere I go, we'll just say it, is that Deshaun has the experience and Shador does not. And you see those things operationally. Deshaun's getting out of the huddle faster, and you're getting to the line, and like all the things that a veteran quarterback knows how to do. Not that Shador can't do those. He's still a young quarterback. He's only started 7 games, and so that is a slower process, especially in a brand new offense. But when it comes to just throwing the football, Shador's looking pretty good.
0: Life after Myles Garrett at camp. Tell me something behind the scenes about that, considering so many fans who would come out and kids come out. They'd want the autograph. They'd want to watch him. What's that been like? It's a little bit different there for one of the greatest players of all time who left for L.A.
20: Yeah, it is different. And I was, before I came to Cleveland for Browns camp, I saw Miles for a couple of days at Rams camp, and he looks great, although I know he's missed the last few days with something. Those fans now want Jared Verse's autograph, and he has embraced the city, embraced this team, embraced really his new role. He's not going to be Myles Garrett. He can't be Myles Garrett, but he's a darn good football player. And I think Braden Fisk, his not only teammate with the Rams in FSU, but his former roommate at FSU. I think Braden Fisk said it really well last week when, you know, he said the best thing about Jared is the way he brings people with him. His leadership, you can see it on the field every single day. And he's also really darn good at football. So he has been as advertised, and people love him.
0: Andrew Siciliano is our guest. What's going to be the look of this team this year? A running team, the defense is always good. Cleveland's always had ball hawks, guys who can get their hands on the ball in the secondary. Tell me about the defensive philosophy, and is the team going to be able to run the ball to set up the pass?
20: Well, I mean, they would love to. We'll go backwards first. We'll go with the run the football. Todd Monken wants to run the football, and he has Quinshon Judkins, who looks utterly fantastic. They're rebuilding the offensive line. They have likely 5 new starters. They will have 5 new starters. So it's about George Warhop getting those guys to gel. They have to figure out who's center, who's right guard. There's competition there. The other 3 positions are kind of sort of locked in. And yes, they do want to run the football defensively. They're going to run the same attack front. They're going to go after you. And that's one thing they wanted to bring Mike Rutenberg here as the new DC with Jim Schwartz out. But they're going to disguise coverage a little bit more on the back end. You know, Mike McDonald just won a Super Bowl disguising a lot of coverage. That's kind of the way people do things these days. Jim Schwartz came after you, had a fastball, said hit the fastball, and that worked very well. They're still going to do a lot of that. But they are going to use three safeties. Emmanuel McNeil Warren, the second, I can't believe he fell to where he did. He makes plays every day. He looks special so far.
0: Andrew Siciliano, longtime broadcaster, voice of the Browns. We always look at schedules. I mean, where I am in Las Vegas, we cannot believe the schedule we were given for a 3-win team. I mean, the only team in football that in a 5-week period has got to play Seattle, the Niners, the Rams, Kansas City, and the Bills. It's like, whoa, wait a second. That's not an 11-win team. It was a 3-win team. Yeah. And then I look at Cleveland's schedule, and Cleveland opens up at the Jaguars, at the Buccaneers, right, before the home opener against the Panthers and the Steelers. Important to start fast with this road schedule.
20: Yeah, it is. So let's get the conspiracy part out of the way here. It's all formulaic.
0: It is.
20: We know who plays whom. Yes. And we know it the day the regular season ends.
0: Yes, we do.
20: The day the season ends, you can do the formula math, your schedule math. You know who...
0: Ooh, it's another cutout. So I know it's not us at the radio station. Yep, we lost him. So we're going to get him back there. It was weird because he sounds great. I mean, he sounds fantastic on the phone. The Raiders play Cleveland on the, so we're back here. So the formula, the schedule we're aware of, but sometimes you get two road games to start the season. That's tough.
20: It is. And so there, JT, I'll cut to the chase. There are three teams that call Florida home. Okay. There are three teams that call Florida home. There is only one team in the National Football League that plays weeks 1 and 2 in Florida. And it's not any of the three teams that call Florida home.
0: You're right. So the Browns are the only team that opens up with two in Florida. The Florida teams can't even say that.
20: Correct. They're the one.
0: Finally.
20: That's not ideal.
0: Yeah, we've both been able to travel a lot in our lives, and we're both blessed for that. And I'm seeing Seoul, but... Sell me on Hong Kong, because, you know, I want to get to Spain first. I want to go to Lisbon, Portugal. Wife's ready for Mykonos. I think that's one we're going to do in Santorini. Tell me about Hong Kong and the impact it had on you.
20: Okay, so Hong Kong was cool, but I was only really there for like 48 hours. Hong Kong, the easiest way to describe it is it's China, but it's not China.

0: Florence guy, and I want to go back to Florence the rest of my life. It had that impact. You're saying Sicily, and the name connection, all of that. Was it the dining? Was it just the views? Was it the culture, the people? What jumped out at you?
1: It was all of the above, and obviously I had a little romantic connection to it. Like, you get there and you're like, okay, wow, this is, you know, where my great parents came from, and that's very special. Was able to go to one of their hometowns, which was amazingly cool. But it's you know, Sicily, if you want your history, obviously go back to 500 BC when the Greeks were there. But everyone at one point in the Mediterranean has called Sicily home, whether it's, the language has Spanish and Arabic and Greek and, I mean, every language. It's Italian, but it isn't Italian. So the people, the islands, the mountains, the volcanoes, the food, everything. It is just really, really cool.
0: Great to talk to you, my friend. We got a lot of mutual friends. I'm always asking about you. You're always kind to me, and it's going to be a great season for both of us. Have a great year calling the games of the Cleveland Browns. I know that was a dream of yours, and you got one of the best jobs in sports.
1: JT, it's great to be on with you, as always. Let's do it again soon. Can't wait to have the Raiders here in the second half of the year.
0: You got it. There he is, everybody. Andrew Siciliano, a really good guy and a good broadcaster and a guy that – you know, growing up a Browns fan, now he's the voice of the Browns. That's a cool job to have. Jason Horowitz, the voice of the Raiders. You know, and I just want to say something very quickly. I've been in touch with Greg Papa as much as I can, and I want everybody to pray for Greg Papa. Just a good thing. I'm not talking about anything specific about today or yesterday or tomorrow. He's one of the greatest play-by-play voices I've ever heard in any sport, multiple sports. And I just know a lot of people have been reaching out to me. I've been getting back to people. Greg Papa has been a dear friend of mine. He was a big proponent. We've had the same mentor in radio. And I know there's a lot of people in his former Raiders family, which is a family for life, a former family that are praying for him. So that just came to me as we were saying goodbye, because both Andrew and I know Greg well. I just wanted to get that in there so I could feel better about my faith and my life praying for Greg Papa. 702-365-9200 is the number. What a show today. I mean, I'm pretty excited to go from Jerry Cooney to Andrew Siciliano talking about Sicily. When we come back, we'll wrap up the show. Q's coming up next. Clay will have our summer of fun, but you got to be a part of that because, as the great philosopher Randy Moss once said, straight cash homie. Opportunity to win some cash or go on a great trip. I got a 3-hour Mad Dog tonight, which isn't a 4, so I feel like I can run that sprint. And then the weekend is upon us. Really the last weekend before Raider football begins.
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0: 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They're back again. 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
6: Definitely a team first mentality, a team first culture, you know, taking the I and me, you know, out the building and just really focusing on the team first, you know, whatever coaches need from you, whatever that role that may be, you know, you got to go fulfill that role. You got to give it everything you got. You got to give shocking effort. You got to come out here. Doesn't matter if you're front side, back side of a run, if you're getting the ball on the pass, if not, you know, you got to go finish. And again, I think it's just that team culture, that shocking effort, you know, everybody on the same page and all 11 doing their part.
7: Whoa, Jack Bass reciting the book of Kubiak. Get rid of the eye. I learned that a long time ago. And when you go to an event, you're talking, it's not about you, it's about everybody else. No I. Don't say I did this, I knew them. But I've been known to name drop, and I don't mind name dropping, like today with Fred Biletnikoff and swerving Mervin Fernandez. That's okay, because we're supposed to tell a little bit of stories here. We're all supposed to execute on the Summer of Fun, Clay, on the opportunity for our listeners to text in on the word of the day. What do we got?
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7: All right, so I kind of anger the folks. I tend to do that on X. I'm never perfect on X. Never claimed to be. You should see what I get on X from people who never met me. Everybody who meets me and knows me well, and we're getting along great. But on X, woo. So I shouldn't have said this today, but I tweeted out, Clay, when did men start wearing bracelets? Because I'm seeing a lot of men wearing bracelets. Now, if someone passed away or it's from your daughter, you know, I'm just talking about men wearing bracelets. When did that come about? Because I'm a man. I wear a watch. I wear a ring, you know, other than my wedding ring and all that. But yeah. When did the bracelet thing? I'm watching sports television and I'm seeing all the analysts come on and they don't have one bracelet. They have like six or seven. Have you noticed that?
8: Yeah. There's like somebody got a memo and there's a club out there with the bracelets or something. But I'm watching it so much that I'm wondering, like, why am I not wearing enough bracelets or bracelets at all? And it's like, usually if you took a vacation, right, maybe to the Southwest, you got some turquoise on, or you went to the islands, you got some bracelets there. They last for a couple of weeks, and then you go back to normal. Yeah. But now it's part of your decor.
7: Yeah, you should have seen this one, Parabellum, whoever it is. Yeah, I love it. He's a Christian. It says it's a Christian in his bio. You should have said what he said to me. I didn't say anything wrong. I just said, when did men start wearing bracelets? What's so bad? You see some of the stuff people say online? You see what's happening now between cable news and all that?
8: Yeah.
7: Wow. Wow. So, we'll just hit block with him. Now, normally I mute. I like blocking people because once you block people or mute them, you never, ever, ever, ever, ever hear from them again or ever meet them and ever see them because then you never met them and you never saw them anyway. So it's just, you know, Elon's done great with these new buttons. I like the mute. Mute's pretty good. Or leave conversation. Have you tried that yet, Clay? You can leave a conversation when everybody tags you on a conversation and thinks you should be that, and you just leave the conversation.
8: And they don't have to know about it.
7: Don't have
8: That's
7: to
8: the thing.
7: To
8: like, so nobody could take it personally.
7: Yes.
8: But there's a few times where it's like I forget to even join back the conversation.
7: Yeah, you don't have to. You're not missing anything. If X went away and all that went away, your life would be better, most likely. Now, I love Facebook because that's when I can see my nieces and my nieces at work, yeah. And I don't get a chance to see my nieces much. Q's coming up next with a great show. Hey, I want to thank Andrew Siciliano, longtime friend. He was great. The Raiders will play Cleveland. Later on in the year, and man, our bye week's week 13. And today I was talking about with, who was it there? It was, Greg Townsend and Reggie Kinlaw, who didn't have bye weeks. And they were laughing. You know, we were talking about a bye week in week 13 and they just started laughing because they were talking about two-a-days and pads and all of that. So I'm going to see Fred Biletnikoff a little bit later on tonight. Freddie loves listening and watching this channel and everything we're doing here. And then tomorrow, no practice. No practice tomorrow, which is nice, and we'll be out there again on Thursday, Friday. Next week, it's countdown to the Arizona game, and then our trip to Houston. Q will be going to Houston. I'll be going to Houston. We'll have that all covered. Great to see. I can't wait to see that practice. I wish it was a two practices in Houston as of now. It is only one. And then the other big storyline of the alumni, there are a lot of alumni there today, tremendous amount of alumni there today. The alumni game will be the 49er game. That'll be our last game. We have the largest turnout of any sports team in professional sports with our alumni. Let me repeat. The Las Vegas Raiders have the largest turnout of any alumni base every year for an alumni event. Not top five, not top ten, number one. So we'll be doing that again, and there's going to be some cool events out there, and I'm hoping a lot of fans are going to be in town that weekend, too. If you miss any portion of the show, you can go find it easily at lvsportsnetwork.com. You can find me on Instagram at JTTheBrickLV. And we think we made a monumental leap on the audio of the YouTube channel. Now we got one more thing we got to figure out. And we'll be good to go for football season. Q again is coming up next. He's got a great show. I will see you tonight on Mad Dog Sports Radio, 3 hours on Sirius XM, 8 p.m. Pacific, a little bit later tonight. But 3 hours on the radio in this era is fantastic. Have a great rest of your day, everybody. Yeah.

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16: Everybody I've come in contact with is very positive about, hey, we are getting better every day. And that's that was our approach when I got here in March. Each day. Signed some free agents. We got better. We got it. Guys in the meeting room, we taught them, saw how they learned. We're getting better. Right? So we went to the draft. We got better. So we're getting better every day, and we got to keep that process.
17: It's Unnecessary Roughness, presented by Meineke, doing car care right. Here's your boy Q.
18: Raiders offensive line coach Rick Dennison on the way in talking about getting better every single day. That was one of the many that we talked to following practice. Have to talk to players and coaches, and again, it's just all part of the process. And that's all you could really ask for, is to get better each and every day. It's not going to be something that's built overnight. It's not going to be something that they wake up, go hit the practice field, drink some Gatorade, and all of a sudden it's a well-oiled machine. It's something that has to be built, something that has to be worked on, something that has to, you know, you got to put all the extra steps into. It's all the process, and it's so funny. As much as it sounds like the slow, drawn-out process, this thing goes by so quickly. It wasn't that long ago when we were talking about the draft and talking about being in Pittsburgh. And then it wasn't that long ago when we were talking about the rookie minicamp. And then we were talking about OTAs. And then we were talking about mandatory minicamp. Then we were talking about, well, there's this gap in between mandatory minicamp and training camp, and there's not a whole lot of anything going on, but, you know, once training camp starts, then all of a sudden we'll be here. Now we're already in the second week of training camp and the second pad of practice. This thing goes by quickly. And if you look at the calendar, it's already the 4th. And in less than 10 days, the Raiders will be at Allegiant Stadium actually playing in a preseason game. Matter of fact, in about a week, they'll be at Allegiant Stadium for a practice at 6 p.m. That's August 11th. And then a couple days from that, they'll be hosting the Arizona Cardinals for preseason game number 1. And once one game is in the books, boom, boom, it's going to hit. The 53-man roster is going to be set. The practice squad is going to be set. And then they'll be worried about the Miami Dolphins coming to town for week 1 action. And then before you know it, we'll be talking about October and November and December. And, you know, hopefully we're talking about a lot of success for this Clint Kubiak-led team, not just offense, but team in general, as they continue to try to build this thing the correct way so it's sustainable. So when they do have that success, they can go back to it and continuously have success year after year after year, which is the ultimate goal. It's Unnecessary Roughness, Raider Nation Radio 920. Of course, we'll hear from you throughout the course of the show. We're here with you 2 to 5 p.m. as we always are. So 702-365-9200. It's funny, we already got some texts coming in from our guy Sir Whiskey Ray before he even boarded the plane. This is how cool Raider Nation is, and this is how much we appreciate the support of this show, obviously the station in general, but some of the callers and texters that we have that support this show in particular, I have to say are second to none. And that's not me saying that because of it's our show, but it's just, I mean, man, my guy literally sent a text in at 1:39 p.m. Pacific time before he boarded his plane. He said, "What's up? Happy Tuesday, gentlemen. I'm not sure what today's topic is. I wanted to chime in. I'm literally boarding up on my way home from the Big Apple, New York City. Hey, Q, I read up on tight end Michael Mayer having his nose busted open. Is he okay? Other than that, I'm catching up on Raiders training camp, and it seems as our defense is getting the best of our offense early on. I expect our offense to start slow here, but hopefully by the Arizona game, the offense will start to show up. A healthy, productive offense will be the key to arrested defense. Thanks as always. Appreciate it. Sir Whiskey Ray. P.S. I dropped a $100 bill yesterday on my way to the Empire State Building, and it's still eating me up. One, I wish he hadn't dropped his $100 bill. I wish he hadn't lost that. That's always, that always hurts when you lose a $100 bill one way or the other, whether you drop it, you lose it, you drop it in the machine and lose it, whatever the case is. And I've been there, done that with all of them, so I absolutely understand where he's coming from. But how cool is that to get a text about 20 minutes before the show even starts just to chime in and say, hey, this is what I've been hearing, this is what I've been reading, and oh, by the way, how's Big Mike doing? And he was out there at practice today. He did not participate. He was not dressed, as Sir Whiskey Ray said and Clint Kubiak said after practice yesterday. He, you know, busted his nose, and Clint, he was so cool. He said he'll be all right. So obviously, you know, they're making sure they're being cautious with him, but sounds like he's going to be fine, but he wasn't practicing today, but he was there out there at practice, and also Carter Runyon was the other tight end. We didn't see him in action either, and it's been a couple of days now, a handful of days since we last seen him. But for the most part, everybody else has been fully healthy in the go, which is a positive, right? And, of course, you knock on wood, you want to have as healthy a team as possible. We know that injuries are impossible to avoid, but, you know, at this stage of the game, they do everything they can to try to keep everybody up. As Caleb Rogers told me yesterday when I had the one-on-one with him, it's part of being a professional. You take care of your brothers. You make sure that you don't do anything to put them in harm's way. It's bad enough when you're going up against an opponent, let alone going up against yourselves. You don't want, Raider on Raider crime, Raider on Raider fire that puts somebody down. So definitely shout out to Sirbisky Ray. Appreciate that early text. And that's how the text line works, right? You can chime in at any time, and we do appreciate it. We try to get as much of the text line feedback and, of course, the phone line feedback in the show as well. 702-365-9200 is the same number for both. Coming up on the show today, Sam Gordon from the Las Vegas Review-Journal. He was out there at practice. He's been out there at practice every single day. He's been giving his recaps in the RJ. He's the guy that I, a lot of times, stand next to and bounce ideas off of, or, hey, what'd you think about this? Who was that that did that? Whatever the case may be. A lot of times we try to help each other out, you know, when somebody might not see a certain number, or just confirm, hey, that was so-and-so, or was that called in? Was that called out? Just to make sure that we all have the correct information. So Sam Gordon will join us at 2:30 just to talk about what he's seeing, what he's hearing, and how he feels these Raiders are stacking up at this stage of the game. He's been around for a very long time, have seen many different versions of this Raiders team. So, he'll definitely know the difference between this year's team and years past. So Sam Gordon will join us coming up at 2:30. 3:30 every single Tuesday, we have the general joins the show. John McClain talking all things NFL. He gave me an assignment. Matter of fact, if you tune in every single Tuesday, you probably heard him say this to me on the air. Tell Clint that when they get to Houston, that if he doesn't play Fernando, mommy and daddy are going to be upset. So I actually did do that the other day when we had a chance to talk to Clint Kubiak. I want to say maybe it was Friday that I said that to him. I think it was Friday. And as soon as I told him, I said, I had a message from John McClain. He said, the general. I said, yeah, the general has a message. He said, okay. And I told him. And as soon as I told him, he said, yes. Yes, they will. Yes, they will. So he acknowledged what McClain said to be true, that, mommy and daddy will not be happy if they don't see Fernando Mendoza. So great opportunity to catch up with him. And, of course, it's always good to catch up with John McClain. That'll be at 3:30 as he joins us each and every Tuesday. Then, like I did yesterday, I caught up with Caleb Rogers following practice. That was yesterday. Today, I caught up with Tonka Hemingway. So I had a couple minutes with him. He's a guy that you're probably going to hear his name a lot more in the next few weeks. He's a guy that's catching a lot of attention. And like Quiddy Pay said at the podium today, Tonka Hemingway's balling. That was his words, not mine. Tonka Hemingway is balling. This training camp and what they've been able to do this offseason when it comes to OTAs and mandatory minicamp. And remember, this is a second-year guy. This is a guy who had 4 sacks at the end of last year. He got a little bit of an opportunity. He got a little taste to go out there and play. And now it looks like he's going to get a lot more taste. Having run with the ones, having run with the two, part of a healthy rotation as far as that defensive line goes. And obviously, Robbie Leonard knows him really well, being the defensive line coach and now the defensive coordinator. So Tonka Hemingway, my one-on-one conversation with him will come up at 4 o'clock on Thursday because the Raiders are off tomorrow. There is no practice. On Thursday, I'm supposed to catch up with second-year defensive back Darian Porter, and that'll be a fun conversation as well. He's also a guy that has been making some noise out there as a second-year dude. And, you know, I had someone ask me about, who do you think is being unleashed and unlocked from the guys that were rookies last year? And I said, look, I don't think that anyone's being unlocked or unleashed by this coaching staff that's a second-year player. I just think that they all have an opportunity. They all have an opportunity to unleash themselves, unlock themselves. That's the biggest key. It ain't about someone else giving you permission or giving you the chance. It's about you taking the opportunity. Right? If you're out there on the grass, if you're one of 90 or 91 guys that are out there on the grass, you have a chance to do what's right and play at a very high level and compliment the guys next to you. That's how you get noticed. For example, D'Cam Richardson, the last 2 days, he's gotten noticed. He didn't get noticed because he jumped up and down and said, hey, me, look over here, 25, 25. He didn't do any of that. He just went out there and played. And he's a guy that, I mean, anyone who's listened to this show knows I kind of wrote him off. Said, yeah, I don't really know what he's got, right? He's a guy that has done really well when the pads weren't on. And when the pads would come on, he just kind of blended into the crowd where it's just like, all right, he's another guy. Well, I got to give him credit. You know, if I can criticize, I have to be able to give him praise as well. The last two practices, 25 has shown up. 25 has shown up. Made some really nice plays today. Had a couple nice PBUs. And that's all you could ask for. Just do your 111, right? Just do your job. And as long as you do your job, someone's going to notice. And I got to give DeKalb a lot of credit. You know, I heard multiple people talking about him post-practice. Like, hey, man, what'd you think of DeKalb? So I thought he was really good. Yeah, me too. I just wanted to make sure, like, make sure that that's what I'm seeing. Because, again, he's been with the team for a while now. It's like, you know, when they say you the S or get off the pot. Well, it looks like he's trying to do a little something. Right? Now, again, I can't guarantee what that means, what that's going to turn into. I wouldn't try to predict that at this stage of the game. But he's clearly in the mix. So as long as you go out there, you do your 111, you be the part of the team that you're supposed to be, good things could happen as long as you're out there putting good film together. And I got to give DeKalb Richardson a lot of credit for that. I got to give Tonka Hemingway a lot of credit for that. I got to give Hezekiah Masses, Jamad McCoy, Darian Porter, to name it, Malik Benson. Don't let me leave him out. Those are just a handful of names that have showed themselves and said, hey, don't forget about me over here. We got a little something going on. So you hear my one-on-one conversation, quick conversation with Tonka Hemingway. That'll come up at 4 o'clock. Of course, we'll hear from you in the meantime, in between time, at 702-365-9200. Sam Gordon from the Las Vegas Review Journal at 2:30. John McClain at 3:30. Tonka Hemingway at 4 and you. Before we get into the opening drive, before we hear from our guy E-Rob, I got to hear from my guy Ari. It is still the summer of fun. We've got two more trips, Yellowstone or Grand Nationals, where we're sending them this week. Next week, it'll be the big kahuna, the one that matters the most, the one that you want to win. And you want to win them all, but the one next week is the one you really want to win, the granddaddy of them all, the trip to Hawaii. What, but this week, it is Yellowstone or Grand Canyon National. I gave out like 18 words yesterday. So, Ari, what is the word of the day for today?
19: One of those words that's the correct one for today is energize, E-N-E-R-G-I-Z-E, energize.
18: There it is right there. 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The cash is $3,000, and that's being brought to you by our good friends at Terribles. 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And then, like I said, Hawaii will be the trip, the final trip of the summer of fun here on Raider Nation Radio 920. We also got to hear from our guy E-Rob. Yesterday was important. Tomorrow's day off is going to be important. But today is important. Why is that?
20: Because every day matters. 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I'm in the business of saying, not if I would have did this or if I would have did that. I'm in the business of now.
18: I'm in the business of now as well. So right now, let's jump into the opening drive.
17: 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It's not about the injury. It's about the recovery.
18: So just want to get your thoughts on, you know, we obviously talk about camp every single day. We talk about this squad every single day. We talk about Clint Kubiak, Kirk Cousins, Fernando Mendoza, just this team in general and how they're trying to build this bad boy up. So I have so many different people asking me questions about my expectations. And for the longest, I've been as a matter of fact, I've had this little small window. Right. My expectations are for them, one, to be way more competitive than they were last year. My expectations are for them to win anywhere from 6 to 7 games, you know, doubling what they did last year, and anything over on top of that is gravy and showing that they're headed in the right direction. But I get asked that question all the time. So I want to flip it to you. Right. What are your expectations for the Raiders? And let's take it a step further. What will it take for them to exceed those expectations? That's the extra part. That's the why. That's what is important to me, because people always ask me, is this team capable of exceeding your expectations? And like I said, my expectations aren't sky high. I'm not thinking that this team is going to go win 10 or 11 games, because then that right there, that would be, you know, exceeding expectations for me. But some people are living in the world where, you know, 9, 10, 11 wins should be expected. And maybe that's you. There is no wrong answer to this, because it's about you. It's not about me. It's not about Ari. It's not about anyone else. It's about your expectations for this team. What do you believe should be realistic, and what do the Raiders have to do as a team to exceed those expectations? That's the question that I want to hear, and I want to throw out there to you at 702-365-9200. And look, for them to exceed my expectations, it's not just wins and losses. It's those those games on the schedule that you look at, like, oh man, that's going to be a dog. Like we talked about when the schedule dropped, it's like, man, that month of October is brutal. Right? You got KC, New England, Buffalo, the Rams. Like, that's October. But I want to see this team, you know, obviously win a few of those games. That'd be great. But just push those teams. Push those teams that the league looks at as, oh man, those are the ones, right? Every year we talk about the Bills. The Bills are supposed to be this playoff team that's making a deep run. All right, I want to see the Raiders give them a run for their money. Maybe win that game. Kansas City, I'm really intrigued by that October 4th game. Because I don't know what Patrick Mahomes are going to get. I see little practice film every once in a while. Obviously I'm not studying and I'm not there what Patrick Mahomes is doing. But that knee brace that he wears, Raider Nation, I've worn that knee brace. I know how damn uncomfortable that knee brace is. And every time I see him in practice, he's always tightening it up. It's not one of those that's just a sleeve. It's one of those where, you know, it tightens up. It's got the Velcro on it where it tightens up. And sometimes it comes a little bit loose. It just is very uncomfortable. It feels heavy on your leg. Again, from a person that's had it on, well, both knees, because I've had two torn ACLs, so I know all about it. Well, too much. Way more than I want to know. So, now, obviously, he's a well-oiled machine when it comes to an athlete. I am not. I am not trying to even pretend that I ever was that guy, right? I've never was on the level of a Patrick Mahomes when it comes to athleticism. And obviously, the physical therapy that they have and all the treatment that they have and everything they have is different than common folks like me that went to Kaiser. Right? Shout out to Kaiser in the Bay. Everyone's like, oh, damn, I remember. You know, I'm like, yeah, I was a Kaiser kid. Right? I wasn't a cat that has some professional team taking care of me. So, definitely not apples to apples in this scenario. But the brace is very similar. But I'm interested in that week four game. How far is he going to be, you know, removed from having issues between the ears, or, you know, is he closer to the Pat Mahomes that we saw previous before his injury? You know, that could be a game right there that the Raiders steal. And, oh, it's at the house, too? But they steal that game. All of a sudden, you're looking up. What if they finish the first quarter of the season like 2-2? Okay. You're cooking with grease. Hell, I mean, you might go 3-1 if you steal that game. Like I said, I don't want to get too far ahead of myself. But, I mean, Dolphins, Chargers, Saints, Chiefs. I think most people probably have them penciled in to win the Dolphins and Saints just based off of the teams. Even though it's they're tough, they're competitive, they're not going to be a pushover. But all of a sudden, you win one of those games that maybe people looked at you like, yeah, I don't know. All right, now maybe you're starting to exceed expectations. How do they look against the Rams, who everyone believes are going to hoist the Lombardi this year? How are they going to look against, you know, a Bills team, a Patriots team that was in the Super Bowl, Seahawks who won the Super Bowl? How do they look against those? That's how you exceed expectations for me. Look like you belong on the field with those guys. Don't look like one of those. Don't look like the Washington, was it the Washington Generals? Wasn't that who it was going up against the Harlem Globetrotters? They didn't look like they belong on the same court. I played on a hoop team one time, and we didn't have no business playing against the team that we played against. Man, my dad said, those guys don't even look like that they eat at the same table that y'all eat at. I was like, they don't. Those dudes are monsters. We do not belong in the same gym with those guys. You know, I always say court A and court B, they belonged on court A. We belonged on court C. Right? And yeah, exactly. And there ain't even no court C. Like, that's the one that you take outside. Hey, where's court C? Oh, that's the practice one outside. Going out there, man. Y'all don't belong in this gym. Man, they ran us out there. I was playing basketball in Walnut Creek, California, man, and they ran us smooth out the gym. And I thought we got this, Mom. We got this, Pops. No, we did not. So that's what I want to see. That's how you exceed expectations, right? You go through a gauntlet that is October. You drag into even November, outside of the Jets. I mean, you got the 49ers, the Seahawks, the Broncos. Those are three bang, bang, bang defenses in a row. How does this Clint Kubiak offense look? You know, that's to me, it's more about the way you look, the way you are on game day, the way you compete, the way that you push the other team. That, to me, is more of how you exceed expectations. The wins are going to come. Right? If this truly is the right coaching staff and they truly are building this the right way, the wins will come. It's how do you go out about getting those wins? Are you competing? Are you, you know, pulling it off at the last second? Like, even the Commanders, the year that they went to the NFC Championship game, how many fluky things happened on the way? Remember that Bears game Remember the Bears game where the fan is like, or not the fan, but the safety is barking at the fans, only for Jaden Daniels to throw the ball over his head, and he's like, oh, blank. That's my, oh, whoops. And then that started. If you go back and look, I'm not making this stuff up. You go back and look. Every week after that, something happened where Washington was able to find a way to get a win. And I'm not knocking them for it, but you kind of knew it wasn't real. It's like, yeah, but those kind of things aren't supposed to happen. So how do you go about picking up these dubs? Or are we scratching our head on Monday like, how'd they get that win? How'd they pull that off? Again, you'll take a win any way you can get a win. It's hard to win in the National Football League. But to me, that's how the Raiders not only live up to the expectations that I have for them, which is, you know, 6 or 7 wins, which I don't think is extreme, but then they also exceed them by the way that they go out there and compete, the way that they push the upper echelon teams in the league, knowing damn well that there's not a team in the league that's a scrub and a pushover. I know we do that. We say that, and I try not to do that, and I get caught up sometimes. Oh, that team stinks. Nah, not really. Or, oh, that player, he's terrible. Nah, not really. Right? When we think of the best of the best, okay, now maybe that's fair. But these cats are there for a reason, man. And these NFL teams, I always laugh when they say, well, I bet you this college team, I bet you Georgia could beat the worst team in the NFL. I bet they can't. I bet they can't. I bet that NFL team will beat the brakes off them. It's just a different ballgame, man. It's just a different ballgame. 702-365-9200. What are your expectations for the Raiders, and what will it take for them to exceed those expectations? Let's go out to the phone lines, talk to a guy I just saw on yesterday, Juan the Smasher. Smasher, welcome to the show. What's on your mind?
1: What's up, Q? What's going on?
18: I'm chilling, man. How you doing?
1: Man, I'm right here trying to get it, Q. Yeah, man, being out there in training camp, it's cool to see all these players out there trying their best and doing what they got to do. Man, I tell you what, that boy Brock Bowers, hey, nobody could cover that fool with 2 blankets. You know what I'm saying? That guy always gets open. And, yep. And man, and number 19, I think it was Malik, I wasn't Benson. That fool's cool, too. 10, 83, that fool's fast. I'm pretty sure he's going to go on the team. Then you throw him in some punts. But and those 2 corners, yeah, Q, those dudes out there with stick, they're out there sticking them. Those rookies look good. And number 5, our starter, I think that's him. That fool, yeah, he's good, too.
18: Stokes.
1: But what I'm really excited about is those 2 linebackers, Q. I think those 2 fools are going to be like Kirk Morrison and Thomas Howard, 2.0. I'm excited about those linebackers. They're going to be out there filling those gaps. And to answer your question, they just got to play some defense. They can't let these easy teams just run all over these fools. They just got to come together like Voltron, Wu-Tang, baby. And they got to just eliminate the penalties, all that, and these 10 end games. They got to show up and show out. And please believe it won't be the week 1 and against those Chiefs. And we can beat those fools and go 4-0. Now it's really on and cracking. But other than that, it's that time of the year where I just get naive and I don't care what nobody says. Some fools believe in white Jesus, not believe in them Raiders. Thank you for everything you do, Q.
18: I appreciate you, Juan the Smasher. Always an epic call when Juan hits us. I always appreciate that. I'm glad you brought up Brock Bowers. I just spent 23 minutes and I didn't talk one time about Brock Bowers. I have fallen into the easy trap, and I think a lot of people do, of not even mentioning the big elephant in the room, the one that makes everything go. Juan hit it on the head. This dude is uncoverable. Like, you just cannot slow him down. He is always open. Now, I got to give Jeremy Chinn a lot of credit. He made a nice PBU today on a pass intended for Brock Bowers. But that dude, if that guy is healthy and stays healthy throughout the course of the year, he's on pace. And it's not even obviously the regular season yet, but he will be on pace, in my opinion, to break all kind of records. That dude, if he's matched up one-on-one with anybody, I don't care who it is, you throw him the ball, you give him a chance, he finds a way to get open every time. He's got he's fast enough to run away from a linebacker, and he's strong enough where he could put a DB on his back. And we've seen it. Like Eric Stokes, that's number 5 that Juan was talking about. Eric Stokes is sticky in coverage. He's been having a really good camp. He looks like that guy. But there was a time when Stokes was going up against Bowers, and literally Brock put him on his back. And there's nothing Eric could do. He just is too good. And it's just one of those, you just tip the cap and say, all right, well done. You know, I mean, you really can't do anything. Hezekiah Masters, as much as I've given him his flowers, that's another one of the guys that Juan was talking about, him and McCoy. But he was in great coverage of Brock, and Kirk Cousins just threw on the rock. Touchdown. You just can't stop him. So you get him to the regular season, and that guy is fully healthy, he's going to be a problem. And especially if they can get a wide receiver to step up and really be the dude, the guy that James Jones was telling me, that true compliment to Brock. Now you're cooking with grease. Now you got to, you might even have a little bit of a kitchen fire, right? You might want to pay attention to that thing because it can get out of control pretty quick, right? You might have something. But again, you gotta let that thing build and you gotta let it reveal itself, right? Gotta let it reveal itself. And that's what they're doing. That's what they're attempting to do right now. 702-365-9200. Let us know your thoughts. What are your expectations for the Raiders? And more importantly, what will it take for them to exceed those expectations? Tech Raider said on the text line, Q, I expect the Raiders to be a better team than last year. I still expect a losing record due to the difficult schedule. But to exceed my expectations, Raiders would need to have a winning record, 9 or more wins. That's Tech Raider on the text line. 702-365-9200. We'll ask that question and more to Sam Gordon from the Las Vegas Review-Journal. He joins us next here on Raider Nation Radio 920.
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8: I think it's just day by day, you know, coming here, you know, you listen to what the coaches say, you know, the good, the bad, the indifferent, you know, you go and each day you come in here with the mindset of growth to get better. 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
18: Jack Best right there, talking about day-to-day growth. 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And Jack Best, former second-round pick, is a guy that there's a lot of expectations on. 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So there's a lot of eyes on Jack Best, especially now that the pads are on. It's Unnecessary Roughness here on Raider Nation Radio 920. Join us now to talk all things Raiders camp is our guy, Sam Gordon from the Las Vegas Review-Journal. And Sam, thanks so much for your time. I appreciate you. We'll start right there with Jack Best. You know there's high expectations for him. Former second-round pick. Hasn't really done anything that's popped that's made us say, wow, look at that. But what have you thought so far, especially from the first couple days of pads being on, from what you've seen from Jack Best?
9: Yeah, I think, first and foremost, Q, appreciate you having me again on the show. I think as it pertains to Jack Besh, having the pads on probably works in his favor, right? I mean, he's a bigger receiver. You saw him at the podium. I mean, he's well-built. He's solidly built. And, you know, the pads coming on gives him a chance to use his physicality. I think, you know, a lot of the time we've seen him in practice, there's been, you know, he's struggled to separate at times. And you know, today I thought he had one of his better practices. You go to one-on-ones, which they've, you know, started doing with the pads on, right? Receiver, DB, single route, quarterback throwing the ball. I think, you know, for us, one of the more enjoyable, periods to watch generally the last couple of days. And Best beat rookie Zeke Mathis on like a stop and go, and Fernando Mendoza threw him a great ball. And it would have been a touchdown. So I think, you know, plays like that, he's able to make plays like that. That's going to bode well for him. And to your point, Q, it is a big season. It is a big year for him because you look, you know, you look down the line, right? Down the line at receiver, the sixth round pick for this year, Malik Benson, the rookie, is putting a ton of pressure on Jack Besh and guy like Dante Thornton with his play. At training camp, it seems like every time he's out there, be it 7-on-7, 7-on-7, or 11-on-11s, mostly with the second team right up to this point, he's getting open. And Fernando Mendoza is finding him and getting him the ball in space and space to work with. So I'm sure those are things the coaches are taking note of. I'm sure, you know, Jack Best, you know, feels the pressure to perform and carve his way into the offense. And I think certainly he helped himself, you know, today with what he was able to do, getting open deep, and I think one of the, you know, the bigger plays in one-on-ones with the receivers and the DBs.
18: I love what you said about Malik Benson. He's a guy that I think we've talked about every single day following practice just because he just makes those plays. But, Sam, to me, it just looks smooth. Like, he looks very comfortable. Would that be an accurate description of Malik Benson, just comfortable in what he's doing out there?
9: 110%. He was a player, right? Mostly a vertical spacer at Oregon. He's bounced around, played at a few different colleges. I think started at Alabama. But mostly a vertical threat last year at Oregon, 4.3 speed. So, you know, he can stretch the field, with that. But it's been, you know, hitches, slants, everything underneath, intermediate. He's just, to your point, Q, he's getting off the line. He's releasing. He's getting open. And more often than not, Fernando Mendoza, who's been the second team quarterback, working with him quite a bit. More often than not, Fernando Mendoza has hit him in stride. It's not just the playmaking at the receiver spot, right? We've seen that consistently, but he's also getting reps as the punt returner. So The coaching staff, sees the talent, sees the ability, the speed, the quick twitch, and they are putting him in position to showcase what he's doing, and that's exactly what he's done. He's showcased his route running, his ability to get off the line, his hands, and his ability to catch and field punts on the move. So certainly a young player that the Raiders are intrigued with, and certainly somebody that's would seem to be playing his way up the depth chart with his performance in training camp so far.
18: Sam Gordon from the Las Vegas Review-Journal is with us here on Raider Nation Radio 920. We had my guy Juan the Smasher call in a minute ago, and he was talking about Brock Bowers and how he's just always open. And I don't know, Sam, how many times I've looked at you after a play and was like, Brock Bowers is always open. Even when the coverage is good, he's just been that much better. What have you seen from Brock so far?
9: He's been the best player on the field, certainly on the offensive side of the ball. Obviously, Max Crosby is Max Crosby, and I think he's had a standout camp too. But as it pertains to Brock Bowers, uncoverable. I mean, just uncoverable. There's in team and one-on-one, in every setting we've seen him in all the team settings, he's getting open, and it seems rather effortless for him. We know that it's not. It's obviously not, but he's just so big and so physical and so fast and so shifty for somebody at that size that he's just always open. So it's pretty clear Kirk Cousins and Brock Bowers, have a great rapport early on. When you have a player, a pass catcher of that caliber, how can you not have a great rapport with your quarterback? And, pretty clear, right, given the state of the wide receiver position for the Raiders, where they have players, they have guys that have produced, and they have, intriguing young players like Malik Benson, but not really that traditional kind of go-to, traditional X receiver, right, if you will. That's going to be Brock Bowers in this offense. And it's not to say that, we know where Clint Kubiak last year, Jackson Smith and Jigba was his guy in Seattle, the star, the featured pass catcher in Seattle. He was a 1,700-yard player, right? It's not to say Brock Bowers is going to have 1,700 yards. But the go-to target, especially when there's, kind of clear separation in terms of upside and ability that he has, comparison with respect to the number two, pass catcher, whoever that ends up being, Brock Bowers is going to be put in position to have a prolific statistical season from the tight end spot. And if he doesn't, that means he's catching coverage that's opening guys up on the perimeter that they're going to have a chance to make plays. So he absolutely looks the part of the best tight end in the NFL. That's what we've seen day in and day out so far at training camp, and would expect nothing less as training camp continues.
18: You mentioned Malik Benson and how he looked. Talked about Jack Besh and the nice play that he made today. That obviously stood out. But then you have Speedy Naylor. You have Trey Tucker. You have Dante Thornton Jr. You have Shedrick Jackson. You have a handful of guys. Has anyone else, have you seen anything that really caught your eye from any one of those other guys?
9: Yeah, I think just the way Jalen Naylor has settled in, right? He was the number three receiver in Minnesota. And he's scaling up. The Raiders are making a bet on what they've seen from Jalen Naylor on film, that he is going to be able to, transfer his skill set into a situation where he's going to face better coverage now. He's going to be catching better corners, and they believe that he's going to be able to scale up and produce at a high level. And so far, with that number one offense, he's been a very reliable target with Kirk Cousins throughout practice, so far. Getting open over the middle of the field, intermediate routes, connecting on some chunk plays and just having a 27 years old, right? A veteran feel for kind of how the position is played. And I think a great compliment to Trey Tucker, who's a little bit more of a traditional speedster. So Yeah, I think Jalen Naylor is in position, right, where maybe he's not the featured, you know, number one pass catcher per se, but he's in a position now with the Raiders where I think he's going to see his fair share, you know, certainly an increase in targets and usage and whatnot compared to what he was getting in Minnesota. That's what he signed up for, and somebody that's going to be able to play off Brock Bowers, get open in the second level, and go get chunk plays out there with the first-team offense.
18: Sam Gordon from the Las Vegas Review-Journal is with us here at Raider Nation Radio 920. Just got a couple more questions for you. We had an opportunity to catch up with Rick Dennison, the offensive line coach, after practice today. He said that, you know, the install's not even done. They're only a couple days into padded practice. How quickly, I guess, do you think that the Raiders will be able to decide who that starting five on that offensive line is going to be?
9: Yeah, I would expect that. I mean, that group's probably going to get the first look going into the preseason. At this point, I mean, they've repped it six straight days. It seems like if it ain't broke, don't fix it. And that unit, I think, Q, through the first two padded practices, has held its own, more than held its own so far. You know, against the first team defense, there's the quarterback has had a relatively clean pocket. Yes, the defense is going to make plays. Max Crosby's going to make plays. They're going to do some things. But for the most part, that pocket has been relatively clean, and there have been holes for Ashton Gentry to run through.

0: the bankrupt reps leading up to that preseason game. Now, again, something drastic happens if there's an underperformance, if that unit doesn't look good, you know, in your joint practices next week against Houston or in 2 weeks against Houston or whatever. Yeah, sure, subject to change. There's definitely competition behind those guys, especially at the guard spots. But for the most part, this unit is gelling. It's looked good today, and you'd, you know, short of that changing in short order, would expect them to keep rolling with this unit at least through the next few days of training camp.
1: Flipping over to the defensive side of the ball really quickly, you know, the linebacking core obviously has been upgraded. You bring in N'Kobe Dean, you bring in Quay Walker. What have you seen from those two dudes in particular so far?
0: Yeah, just steady professional linebacker play. Veteran, you know, guys that are, you know, both in their primes, but veterans at the same time. I think, you know, with Quay Walker in particular, just the physicality that he brings. I mean, he's, you know, just a really big dude. It's hard not to notice him out there when you're watching the defense do his thing. We heard Max Crosby after his podium session talk about during an OTA or a walkthrough or something that he wasn't a full participant in as he was recovering, but he was, you know, out there or whatever, that he turned around, looked behind him, and saw Quay Walker, and, you know, for the first time in his career with the Raiders, noticed a linebacker that was as big as him. So you get the sense that they're going to be able to move him kind of all over the field as a chess piece in the middle of that defense. And then N'Kobe Dean, just, you know, steady on the inside, doing what he does. A player that has experience on a Super Bowl team, has a championship with the Eagles. Quay Walker coming over from a winning culture with the Green Bay Packers. So that position group has been about as steady as any. I don't think there's any questions what that tandem is going to look like, how they're going to function, and they've been real steady in the middle of the defense so far in camp and doing what they're supposed to do, setting the tone with not only their play, but from a leadership standpoint as well.
1: Well, we'll close out with this. It's been great stuff. Sam Gordon from the Las Vegas Review-Journal with us here at Raider Nation Radio 920. I had a chance to catch up with Tonka Hemingway post-practice. What have you seen from the second-year defensive lineman so far?
0: Man, he's been one of the standouts of camp, Q. Absolutely. It runs stuffs involved, just blowing stuff up in the middle of the field. He's having great reps in one-on-ones, and you hear the way his teammates talk about, you know, the offseason he's had. Quiddy Pay mentioned today at his podium session that he won, I think, an award from the an offseason award from the defense or the defensive line for weight room accomplishments, achievements in the weight room. So he's somebody that I feel like is definitely primed to make to break out a little bit in the second year, kind of on the periphery of that defensive rotation tackle, that defensive tackle rotation last season. But this, I mean, he's been a fixture, a mainstay with the one so far, and is looking the part, is doing everything he has to do to solidify himself in that position. He's physical. He's mucking things up, and he's making things happen in the defensive tackle spot. So it's been a big camp for him. You'd expect that to continue moving forward.
1: Yeah, it really would. And again, a second-year guy, didn't get a ton of burn his rookie year, but looks like he's all that of the part so far early on in training camp. Well, Sam, fantastic stuff as always. What are you working on, my man, that we should be on the lookout for?
0: Yeah, finishing up just my report on today's practice, and we'll have more stuff, you know, coming every day this week, just on the sights and sounds of training camp and the way different players have been developing throughout camp. So ReviewJournal.com, VegasNation.com, Q, I always appreciate you having me on the show, and enjoy the off day from practice tomorrow. I'll see you back out there Thursday.
1: Yeah, I was about to tell you, man, you've been doing a great job. Take tomorrow off.
0: Right. I appreciate you, Q.
1: I'll see you on Thursday, brother.
0: Okay, see you Thursday. Take it easy.
1: All right, my man, you too. Sam Gordon right there. He beat me to the punch. Damn it, he beat me to the punch. I was going to tell him, hey, man, you've been doing a really good job. Take tomorrow off. Don't worry about coming to practice at 7:30 in the morning. You're all right. Take it off tomorrow. Come back on Thursday. We'll see you bright and early.
2: So clever. I love it.
1: I was so close.
2: You were.
1: I was about to land the plane, and then all of a sudden, right, decided that I, you know, had to go on a little bit more of a journey. No, you know what? Let me go and make one more lap around the airport before I land this bad boy. But, no, really good stuff from Sam Gordon. Definitely appreciate him this afternoon. And we do appreciate you as well. 702-365-9200. Want to hear from you. What are your expectations for the Raiders? And what will it take, more importantly, for them to exceed those expectations? We close out hour number one. Hearing from you next. It's Raider Nation Radio 920.
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1: Understanding the many things in a mother's life affecting her pregnancy is important. 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
9: They're all trying to be the best they can be for the team, whatever role there are. You know, I think that's the big thing. It's a big we in our meeting room. They all talk about, we watch individual, we watch team. I correct them. They talk to each other. You know, the leaders like Colton and, he'll say, this is what I would have done. You know, you should think about this. So those guys have shared information. I think they're just trying to get the best team out there.
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4: Raiders offensive line coach Rick Dennison right there, just talking about the O-line in general. Kind of the communication that's going on in that room. You heard him again emphasize the word we. That has been something that's been very consistent with coaches, players, everyone we talk to. It's been the we. It's never been the I. And, you know, as Kirk Morrison brought it up on the show yesterday, it's a new coaching staff, so you have to have the buy-in, and they have to all try to row in the same direction. But to see it actually and hear it come into fruition the way it has and as quickly as it has, to me, is pretty impressive that Kirk or Clint Kubiak came in to the organization with a certain plan. And even when you hear from Rick Dennison earlier today, he said, you know, he thinks that Clint Kubiak has done a really good job, but those were his expectations. As we've been talking about expectations on the show for the team, the way that Clint Kubiak has ran camp so far and ran everything from the minute he was hired as the head coach to going into free agency to going into the draft to where they are right now, that's what he expected. And if it didn't go down like that, if he didn't believe that Clint Kubiak could run an organization the way he's running this organization as the head coach, he was not going to come here. He let that be known. That's the reason I came here. If it wasn't going to be this way, I wasn't showing up. And a guy like that, he ain't no first-time coach. He ain't one of those guys like, well, I'm desperate for a job. I need a job. He could be sipping on a Mai Tai somewhere if he wanted to. Right? He's done that. Been there, done that. He's been around. He coached with Gary Kubiak, Clint's dad. So he's been there, done that. But I really respect that when you hear a coach that's been around as long as Rick Dennison has, and he says, that's what I expected from him. That's why I agreed to come here, because I knew what to expect. And he's obviously worked with him at other stops, so he knows already. But, hey, this is what he was planning. He's going to go to Vegas. He's going to be the head coach, and this is how he's going to turn this culture around. And this is how he's going to help get that organization back to commitment to excellence and just win, baby. And that meaning something, not just a T-shirt slogan, but actually meaning something. There was a lot of alumni in attendance today. Right? The alumni that were in attendance, commitment to excellence and just win, baby, that meant something to them. The majority of them, that actually meant something. That was a real deal, you know, conversation piece. It wasn't just, oh, that's cute. That's, you know, what Q says at the end of his podcast, or that's what's on a T-shirt that you go buy at Wally's World. No, it means something. When you have guys like Napoleon McCallum, when you have Freddie Biletnikoff, when you have Steve Wisniewski, Richie Incognito, Swerve and Mervin Fernandez, Greg Townsend, right? Kenyon Drake even, Roy Hart, Charles Jordan, Gus Otto, Rod Coleman, Roland Williams, Orrin O'Neill, Jay Schrader, Leroy Glover, Bobby Hamilton, Frank Hawkins. Like, all these guys were in the building. That means something. And that, I'm sure there's even more there than that. That was just the ones that, you know, was kind of brought to our attention. I heard JT before he signed off that, you know, there's no other team that has alumni that is in attendance like the Raiders. And that's, you know, talking about that third preseason game against the 49ers. That'll be on August 27th at Allegiant Stadium when the whole Win Club is packed out with alumni. It doesn't matter if you play with the Raiders for a day or you won a Super Bowl with the Raiders. Whatever the case may be, once a Raider, always a Raider. You know, and unless you're one of the few on the outside that, you know, we're you know, doing wrong by the organization or you know, just badmouth the organization the whole time. There's certain guys, you know, certain guys we look at, we're like, yeah, I don't know about that guy. But for the most part, 99.9% of the dudes, you understand, once a Raider, always a Raider. But the way that the alumni show up and the way that they're out there at practice and the way that they're observing and checking it out. And, you know, I saw Mike Haynes out there the other day and he was talking to some of the young corners. Like, imagine if you're Jermaine McCoy and one of the first guys you get an opportunity to talk to is the Hall of Famer Mike Haynes. And that's the position that you play. Or you talk to, you know, Hall of Famer Eric Allen, who just became, you know, a Hall of Famer. Or any of these other dudes. Right? Think about that being a edge rusher and you get to talk to Greg Townsend. What? What? Kidding me? Or a guy like Freddie B, who's as sharp as ever. Right? You see him out there. I see him out there all the time. I always go by and, you know, dap him up real quick. What's up, Freddie B? It's good to see you. Or like Mike Haynes when I saw him. Hey, man, it's good to be seen. He said, that's my line. I said, I know. I stole it from you. I stole it from you. Right? That's my guy. Like, Mike Haynes is a great dude, and you want to talk about sharp, that's a sharp dude. Right? When he's up there talking about what he's seeing and what he's hearing and giving just advice to the youngsters, that's priceless. Richie Incognito, same thing. And Richie Incognito, big fan of that guy.
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10: Shocking effort is something that you see, you can feel, and you can hear. Riding for the brand is kind of like playing for the name on the front of your jersey. That's what riding for the brand is. Everybody in here, guess what? You're part of Raider Nation. You are, when you hear that, once a Raider, always a Raider, that is real, fellas. 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
4: It's Unnecessary Roughness, presented by Meineke, doing car care right. Here's your boy Q.
11: That was on yesterday when Kirk Morrison dropped those gems on us about ride for the brand and play with shocking effort. Shout out to my guy, Just Win Will, who hits us up on the text line at 702-365-9200 and I always ask, hey man, ask that player, ask that player. Guess what? Talk to Tonka Hemingway after practice today. I definitely asked him that question. And that's going to be something that's going to be one of the go-tos, right? Just because I do love to hear what the players say individually about what that means to them, ride for the brand and play with shocking effort. But that was Kirk Morrison. As we come in, you hear what he had to say. Obviously, a much more condensed breakdown and definition of it, but you get the point. It is Unnecessary Roughness here at Raider Nation Radio 920. We threw it out there to you. What are your expectations for the Raiders? What will it take for them to exceed those expectations? And we do want to hear from you. 702-365-9200. That's the text line and the phone line. We got a bunch of texts. We'd like to hear from you as well. Like this great text from Portia in Utah by way of H-Town. Hey, Q. Love the show. Thanks for all that you do. Tell me this. Am I tripping or do the interviews with the players so far sound much more mature? Like, for real. We have such a young team, and yet with the specific we verbiage and the way that they are speaking, if I'm not paying attention to who's on the mic, listening to them speak, it's hard sometimes to decipher between a coach and a player. Wow. That feels new and impressive and gives room for hope. Thanks again, Raiders. That's again, Portia in Utah by way of H-Town. And yeah, that's what has been standing out to me And thank you for the text. But that's what's been standing out to me is that maturity and is that we approach. And you're talking about a young team for the most part. This isn't a bunch of wily veterans that have been there, done that. This, and maybe that makes it easier. Maybe it makes it easier to be that much more impressionable on a younger player than a player who's been there, done that, and is that veteran. That probably is an advantage. But just to hear it from these guys and say how they're all bought in and, you know, 1,000% like Trey Tucker, when he said that on Friday last week, 1,000%. And this wasn't just from the player's point of view. I mean, he broke it down to from all the way upstairs to the trainers, to every floor, ownership, everyone is bought in. Like that, to me, that stood out in a major way and let it be known that at least they're giving themselves a chance. It doesn't, again, mean that you're going to have instant success. You're going to go to the playoffs. You're going to make a Super Bowl run. None of that is guaranteed. That's all from the play on the field, but it gives you an opportunity to have success when you are riding for your brother next to you. When you are riding for the guys across from you, when you are riding for the guys in the locker room, when you are riding for the guys from the first floor, second floor, third floor, the players that came before you, like you're representing something that is bigger than just yourself. It gives you a chance. So yeah, it is a sign of maturity for sure. And it lets it be known that Clint Kubiak, what he wanted to do and the way he wanted to do it and establish it when he arrived as the Raiders head coach is rubbing off on this team. And they're accepting it and 100% buy-in with that. Let's go out to the phone lines again, 702-365-9200. Let's go out to Denver, talk to our guy, Raider Dave. Raider Dave, welcome to the show. What's on your mind?
12: Hey, man, how's it going?
11: It's good.
12: How are you? As far as exceeding expectations, just throw the dice right on the table, you know, Super Bowl. That would exceed expectations now, wouldn't it? So it's been a lot of talk the last day or so about Hemingway, and I love it. I have not heard anybody point out that when and if the Raiders go to a 3-4, who do you think is that leading guy to step into that nose guard position that's on the roster right now? And the other thing that I wanted to kind of discuss is, you know, preseason's all about getting the right guys in the right positions to make your team good, but I can't see them expending Tucker and Lauby, the punt returner, kick returner, to take in all those kinds of snaps. So I'm just curious as to who else is out there. Is it Philip Dorsett? Is it some other guys that are, you know, catching a lot of kick returns or punt returns that we would see and be able to save Tucker and Lauby's legs, you know, for the preseason or the regular season? But I figured maybe you guys have noticed who's maybe the front runner at nose guard and helping out with those return duties.
11: Yeah, no, it's a great question, Raider Dave. Thanks so much for the call. I appreciate you. That's the big question when it comes to, you know, that nose tackle, you know, and that's why there was a lot of questions of what the Raiders were going to do in the draft. Thought that, okay, they're going to a 3-4. They got to go get a true nose. And I honestly don't know if that guy is even on the squad. Is that Benito Jones? Can he be that guy? You know, can Adam Butler be that guy? I feel like he's, you know, not quite as big as you'd like in that position. But again, not believing that it's going to be a true 3-4, 3-4. You know what I mean? It's more of kind of that hybrid and their version of it. So, it's a great question. It really is. I mean, Tonka is 6'3", 288, right? Benito is 6'1", 335. He definitely fits the body more of that true nose as opposed to Tonka. But, you know, we all know that Tonka could play at a high level. T-Book is there. You know, he could play a role there as well. They went out and got a D tackle in the seventh round in Brandon Cleveland. It's a rookie. I don't want to put too much on him, but you know, there's that guy. It's a great question. And I wish I had a great answer for you at this stage of the game, and I don't. But I'm not going to try to make up something just for the sake of it, you know? And so it's, I guess that's one of those TBD type situations, especially when we can see him in the game action and see how they start to, you know, evolve with that defense. It's wild because in preseason, you know, we're not going to see too much. Especially this preseason, right? The Raiders play two out of three teams that they play in the preseason, they play in the regular season. So they sure aren't going to show too much during the preseason. It's going to be very much a watered-down version of it just because, again, they're not going to show too much. So the question about the nose tackle, you know, what defensive tackle could be out there and hold it down, that's a great question. As far as the kick return, punt return, I do think that you'll see Lobby get a lot of burn. Philip Dorsett is definitely a guy that you'll see get some burn out there. Devin Tompkins, he's a guy that Juan the Smasher mentioned earlier when he talked about 83. He's a guy that I could see him, showing some return love to Reek Young as long as he makes the squad. He's a guy that they brought over from Seattle. I could see him getting some burn at that position as well. We have seen Jamaad McCoy back there. We have seen Benson, obviously, back there as well. I don't think that they're going to push those guys a lot in the preseason at that position, at the kick return and punt return. I don't think that, especially a guy like Jamaad McCoy. It's been great to see him out there. I'm really happy for him because this is a guy that hasn't played football in over a year. This is a guy that we saw early on during rookie minicamp. We saw early on in OTAs, and then during mandatory minicamp, we really, didn't see him putting in too much work, but we knew that he was there at the building doing his thing, right? And when we did see him, they all, hey, there's a plan for him. We're going to monitor how many steps he gets in, how much work on the grass he's going to get in, like all that. They have a good plan for McCoy. But to see him out there every single day, and obviously tomorrow is an off day, but he's been out there every day at camp. He's been out there both days of padded practice, and he's been a guy that I feel like has made an impact. I'm really happy for him because we know how much talent he has. Can he get to the starting gates? Can he end up being that guy? And, Eric Stokes is another guy that, man, he's playing at a high level right now. Really like what Eric Stokes is as the veteran in that cornerback room. He's been doing a really good job and taking guys under his wing as well. Let's go out to the north real quick. Talk to our guy, Vince. Vince in Northtown, welcome to the show. What's on your mind?
13: Q, what's going on? How you doing, man?
11: Man, I'm good, man. How are you?
13: I'm good, man. I'm enjoying my off day staying out this heat, man. I'm inside chilling.
11: I know that's right. I know that's right.
13: Man. I check the app every day because I'm a golfer. Shout out to all my fellow golfers. I know we ain't on the course right now, but I check the weather app every day, and we are getting to the 90s. It looks like August is going to be mild, so I haven't picked up my sticks in about a month and a half, and I'm itching and scratching. You know what I'm saying? But other than that, man, everything's good. But to go ahead and answer your question, my expectations this year. As any competent Raider fan, I think it's not high. I would say it's about eight. I see us as a seven win team, eight win team. You know what I'm saying? Mm-hmm. But one thing that to answer your other question, what would exceed my expectations? There's a couple of things. One, I think if we win one of these big games, whether it be the Buffalo game, the Rams, or how about the Niner game, that would exceed my expectation. You know what I'm saying? Like we could, because I know we have it in us. I think we have the ability to cause an upset because this is the football. This is the NFL. This is any given Sunday. I mean, it is not easy to win in this league. We as Raider fans know that very well, better than anybody. But, and another thing that'll exceed my expectation, if like we just so happen to control our own destiny, you know what I'm saying? It's we're always in a position where we're always dependent on this team to lose and this team to lose, and we have to win in order for us to make a playoff or to be considered and to be in a wild card. I think that'll exceed my expectations to make a wild card and be in control of our own destiny. And yeah, thanks, Q.
11: Hey, thanks for the call. That's a great point. I can't remember exactly when we talked about that, but we have talked about that before. Always dependent on others, right? Oh, well, if this team beats this team and this team loses to this team and the Raiders win this one by a certain amount of points, then all of a sudden they can slide into that last. No. Go out there and handle your business. Like you said, Vince, that's a great call. Handle your business. Control your destiny. Don't rely on nobody else. You know, now obviously some things happen some type of way, and you can get down to the wire and sometimes it just be like that, right? You can't always control your own destiny, but don't make it where you have to have like 10 things go right for you. Well, I need this team to lose. This team needs to win next week. And then when this team win, and then all of a sudden the Raiders win this one. And that's just doing too much. You're right. Control your own destiny. The longer you can control your own destiny and be in charge of what you do is best for you, obviously, right? That's a no-brainer. So yeah, I don't remember when we talked about that. I almost want to say it might have even been all the way back to 2024 when we talked about the Raiders trying to control their own path and their own destiny. I don't remember exactly what it was. It might have been something that AP said. I don't think it was anything Pete Carroll said because, hell, they only won three games, even though AP only won four. But I feel like that was something coming off that second half that when AP was the interim coach that I want to say he put that out there. So maybe it was the 2023, the end of the 23 season. I do remember the conversation, though, here on the show. But that's a really good call, Vince. Do appreciate that. Keep that feedback coming at 702-365-9200. We got John McClain coming up in about 15 minutes or so. How about this one from Snake Man? He said on text line, in agreement with Denver Dave, Tonka needs a stout nose tackle to keep him from getting double-teamed. Tonka has made the failed Tyree Wilson pick much more digestible. You know, it's funny that the guys that we're talking about right now as standing out in camp aren't, you know, the first round picks. You know, even though, you know, Brock Bowers is as advertised, Asher Gentry, have a lot of confidence in him, and Mendoza, obviously we're focused in on them. But, you know, we're talking about Malik Benson, a sixth round pick. We're talking about Hezekiah Masses, a fifth round pick. We're talking about Tonka Hemingway, which I believe was, what, a fourth round pick? You know what I mean? Like, that's who we're talking about. The best player on the Raiders. Right? Max, fourth round pick. Right? I mean, it's so funny when you start thinking about it, cause you automatically just gravitate to the, you know, to the top dogs, to the, you know, the first round picks. And sometimes you just don't think about the lower picks. But if you can hit on those guys, and you're supposed to hit on your first round picks, you're supposed to hit on your second round picks. Those are guys that you would expect to be starters. But yeah, I mean, Tonka Hemingway, pick number 135 overall, that's a fourth round. I mean, you want to talk about productive. My man had 8 solo tackles in 2025 and 4 sacks. Right? Not too bad. Hey, man, I got 8 tackles and 4 of them were sacks. That's a win. But you can tell that he's really worked on himself. He's worked on his craft. He's definitely done some things in the offseason to continue to improve himself. And, yeah, man, that defensive line just needs to continue to evolve. As far as I'm concerned. But Snake Man, thanks so much for that. I do appreciate you. Let's see. We got a text from Diego, our good friend in Arizona. He said, my expectation for this team is to be in the middle of the pack on all the rankings. They should be better with points, time of possession, positive turnovers, forced punts, and limited penalties. The only way they exceed is they catch lightning in the bottle. I definitely wouldn't be opposed to reaching the playoffs, but that means a low draft pick. I know the draft will be a good quarterback class for the most part, but I don't know enough wide receivers except for Jeremiah Smith, Ryan Williams, and Cam Coleman. So, there you go. Diego in Arizona is already planning for, you know, the next round of wide receivers to step up. And, you know, it's not a bad thing. I was talking about that today at the facility. And I want to say I was talking with Brandy about that, you know, that at the end of this year, you might look back and say, yeah, you know, the wide receivers were good. But they weren't good enough. So now you got to get back to the drawing board, and you've got to go out there and make sure that that's a priority this offseason. And look, it's something that we already knew, not with the wide receivers in particular, that this wasn't going to be able to do a complete overhaul. You can't do a Chip and Joanna home makeover in one offseason. You just can't. It's impossible. Now, they did a lot of heavy lifting. They put the foundation in place, right? They got some accessories on the wall. You know, the land looks good, right? You know, JoJo's at her spot getting all her accessories for the crib. But it just, everything doesn't, you just can't do everything in one offseason. So, you know, they've done a lot. You'll learn a lot this year. And then, okay, now what else do you need to complete the job? All right, now go get that. I thought it was funny when, what year was it? I want to say it was 2017, I believe, when the Raiders, who they draft, Gerrion Conley? I think that was 2017. And I remember Reggie McKenzie had said something about Mark Davis cut the corners off of a piece of paper. He took the corners off the piece of paper and gave it to Reggie and said, I need some of these. Talking about corners. Right? I need you to go get some of these. And then that's when they went and got Gerrion Conley, and we know how that worked out. But I thought it was cool. Like, that was the message. Like, yep, we need some corners. We need to go and address that position. So at the end of the year, John Spytek and company might look around and look at Clint Kubiak and say, hey, you know, what are the non-negotiables? What do we need to go get? I need another wide receiver or two. I need, you know, that true X, or I need this. I, you know, that's a strong possibility, but we won't know until we see it. And so I'm not writing anybody off. I know some people have written off Dante Thornton Jr., not doing it. Some people have written off Jack Besh, not doing it. These guys are going to have an opportunity to go out there and play some games. Similar to what Rick Dennison said earlier today about the offensive line, we need some games. Honestly, I don't think that they're going to know who their starting five is on that offensive line until probably not until after the Texans game. I think you're going to learn a lot about this Raiders team in general in that Texans joint practice on the 18th and the game on the 20th there in H-Town. We're looking forward to making that trip out there. I'm looking forward to the preseason in general, right? We'll do like we did and have done the last couple of preseasons. JT, EA, and Matt Millen will all be on the call on the radio side of things. Jason Horowitz and Kirk Morrison will be on the TV side of things. I'll slide into the pregame and postgame shows again. Looking forward to that. Being in H-Town, you know, I'll be there for that and do the postgame show from there. Getting back to the Lone Star State for a little while, you know, link up with John McClain, and we'll make sure we have the locker room covered as well. Like, we're full throttle. Ari, I got handed a credential today.
14: Nice. That means we're in.
11: So yeah, that we're means here. When you're so, given a credential, that's when you know.
14: Official.
11: Oh, wow. It's really go time.
14: Yep.
11: That bad boy said 2026 Raiders season credential. And I said, damn, it's here.
14: Yep. That's how you know.
11: Hope you enjoyed it every minute you had off, because now it is go time. And that's a great thing. Oh, it really is. I mean, it's something that I look forward to. It's something that I'm excited about. I'm super pumped up about this team, about the direction that they're going. You know, seeing some of the fans and being able to talk to some of Raider Nation out there at the practice facility the last couple days, hearing your reaction and your excitement and how juiced you are. And look, it's not like it was packed to the gills last year, every single day of practice, tons of fans out there. It's not like that. It's much more controlled, as anyone who's been out there knows. But you can still tell that the fan base is pretty excited, pretty fired up with the expectations. And that's really how we get to the question that I threw out there today. What are your expectations for the Raiders? What will it take for them to exceed those expectations? It's probably the most important question for sure. We also got another one from Snake Man. He said, keep me entertained. Be exciting on offense, competitive on defense, and flash a return game with some touchdowns. Finally. Make Raider Nation know unequivocally that we are back and open for business at Allegiant.
14: I'm pretty optimistic we're going to see some of that. Like, the keeping me entertained is,
11: man,
14: the key to me.
11: If they have a kick return touchdown or a punt return touchdown, I am going to be, man, I guarantee you, if that happens, you know how many people are going to tweet at me,
14: text me, or call
11: me? No, I ain't going to lose a credential. I ain't that crazy, but. I guarantee we're going to have so many people that are going to hit me up and all the be like, Q, they finally did it. And this ain't just Raider Nation, because I've talked about this so damn much. Everyone's tired of me talking about how long it's been since the Raiders have had a kick return touchdown or a punt return touchdown. I promise you. Hell, Jacoby Ford might hit me up. Oh, man, my record's no longer, right? Yeah, exactly.
14: Stop talking about it now.
11: Exactly. I'm trying to tell you, man.
14: But that's why I kind of said some of these things, because I don't know. But I think entertaining, exciting, those are the things that's what I'm seeing. Competitive, yeah. Those are three words I would use, whether the record is 6-whatever or playoffs. Like, that's what I want to see is just, you know, some heart and some, because we did not see that last year. It just wasn't, there.
11: Jeremy Chin said it best yesterday at the podium. Right? I mean, he said straight up, like, we looked at the film and it was embarrassing how bad we were. I mean, those are his words, not mine. That lets you know how they felt about the way that they were out there performing or not performing a year ago. He made a nice play on a ball intended for Brock Bowers today. You know, the funny thing is people always ask, you know, who won the day, you know, and some days it's clear, oh, the defense was better today or the offense was better today. But there's multiple days where you see good on good. You see good moments from the offense, good moments from the defense, and I think that's what you're looking for. You know, you want to see Kirk Cousins in that first team offense look good, but you also want to see the defense not just give it up. You want to see them, you know, working hard as well and making some plays. Those are the kind of days that I think are the most positive. When you're seeing plays made by the D, you're seeing some nice plays offensively, and say, okay, I can see where they could build off of that. Again, the one play by Benson that stood out to me the most was one of those just quick slants on the outside. And the way he caught the ball and then spun immediately to stay away from that big hit that was incoming, that to me was big time. That's a rookie that made that play. Realize, uh-oh, here comes the headache right here. My old coach used to always say that. You want to run away from the headache. You don't want to run to the headache. Well, the headache was coming, and Malik Benson was able to just kind of spin out of that so he didn't get blown up. That's just smart, intelligent wide receiver play from a rookie, a sixth-round pick. 702-365-9200. John McClain joins us up in about less than 10 minutes or so, but let's go out to the phone lines real quick and talk to Quick. Quick, welcome to the show. What's on your mind?
15: Jubal, what it do?
11: Chilling, man. How you doing?
15: I'm all right, baby. Hey, check it out. I'm loving what I'm hearing already. It's nice to hear you not sleeping on nobody this season, because we know how it went when you were sleeping on folks. You understand me? But you actually brought me back to earth a little bit with Jack Betch. I've been really down on money. I've been so down on dude. I didn't love the pick to begin with. I know we all love what Spytek doing, but to me, we got to remember this one if it doesn't pan out, unfortunately. But I think I'm back on your team where you say, hey, let's not sleep on nobody. Let's let these guys get these pads on, and then we can figure it out from there. You know what I'm saying? I really like that. I think the answer to the question of the day, for me personally, it's one of those things where if we're good at something, if we have good pass rushers, I want us to be elite there. That's going to show me the progress. If our linebackers are really good, like we think they are, be elite tacklers. You know what I mean? If our running back is the best, I want to see him be the best out there and shine in the spots that we should shine in, and that will give me the hope that I need going forward. I spoke about this the other day, the ancillary pieces that we need. Stars need to play like stars. When I see it, I'll believe it. I'm at you later. Keep all peace, baby.
11: Hey, great call right there. Mic drop moment from my guy Quick. And, yeah, man, look, we all try to evolve, right? And so, yeah, I definitely don't want to sleep on anyone. I want to make sure to see what they're able to do throughout the course of training camp, see what they're able to do throughout the course of the preseason and, you know, and give them a fair shake, right? I mean, again, like I said, we all try to evolve, and that's what I'm trying to do here on Redness Radio 920. Again, John McClain joins us at 3:30, but let's hustle up real quick, go out to the Bay, talk to our guy, ABA Ivan Davis. Welcome to the show. What's on your mind?
16: Hey, how's it going? Thanks for taking my call. I'll be quick. It's real simple. Right now, I'm just going to be truthful with you, Q. You can't tell anything in practice. If the coach is doing what he should do, and I think he is, defense can't be aggressive. Okay, so offense should dominate most of the time. What you want to look at, is he in position to make a play?
11: Mm-hmm.
16: Okay, did he get there? And all of a sudden he just made the catch because he's told not to drill him.
11: Right.
16: That's your teammate.
11: Yeah.
16: Okay, and the offense needs to look good all the time because they for the most part, have the advantage. You really won't find that out, your question, until preseason. Okay, and the way it should look is that the offense is at least efficient, even though it's going to be generic. Okay, and the defense, no, first team defense should dominate. Second team, you know, decent, you know, and third team competitive. That was that lets you know is depth. Okay, we got a lot of depth. And the last thing is that Hezekiah Masters won his starting spot, so it'll feel like the Raiders and Cal are the same team.
11: Nice. I like it. That was your call. That was your call, right? Masters was your guy.
16: Yeah, buddy, and I think they got two more that's going to start in the National Football League. They're starting to become DBU, and I think Masters and the Raiders have a lot to do with that. I mean, they're pulling ranked number. They just pulled the ranked number one corner in the nation. He just signed with Cal. I mean, when they're DB, that's why I'm saying, because a lot of these guys are defensive backs.
11: Mm-hmm.
16: Okay, so just in case it doesn't work out, man, just go back and look at Berkeley.
11: I got you. ABA, great call, my man. That is our Cal scout right there. That is our Cal scout, ABA Ivan Davis. So whenever we need to know a little something about Cal Berkeley and what they got going on with that program, all we got to do is dial up my guy. Anytime we need to know anything about the National Football League in general, all we do is dial up the general. John McClain, he joins us next here on Red Nation Radio 920.
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21: Tonight and tomorrow night, estimated time from 9 p.m. to 5 a.m., Sunset will be reduced to one lane, the westbound direction between Pecos and Las Vegas Boulevard. Once again, that's scheduled to start tonight at 9.
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1: 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But he said, I'm not touching this field until I get my money.
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11: And Jahmyr Gibbs of the Lions feels really good about getting his money after he saw Bijan Robinson of the Falcons get his money. 3-year contract extension worth up to $75 million, $51 million guaranteed, $22.25 million per year, surpassing Saquon Barkley at 20.6 as the highest paid running back over year to year in the National Football League. It's Unnecessary Roughness here on Raider Nation Radio 920. And John McClain, the general, does join us now here on the phone line. And John, you saw the deal for Bijan Robinson. You know Jahmyr Gibbs is going to get paid sooner rather than later. Is the market back now for running backs as opposed to what it was a handful of years ago?
3: Yeah, it's been back since Saquon Barkley got paid. Christian McCaffrey's been paid. Derrick Henry's been paid. The thing when they had running back by committee, Q, it's because the team didn't know how to use the cap and because they couldn't find one that stood out. You know, why do you devalue a position in which, other than the center and the quarterback, touches the ball more than any player on the team? Why do you pay wide receivers who may touch the ball as few as two or three times a game as opposed to a running back who could touch it 20 as a runner and receiver? And the good thing about both of those guys is they can catch. Bijan Robinson, he can run, he can catch, he can block. If he had to play wide receiver or slot receiver, he could do that too. It's like Jeremiah Love. And so, yes, I'm for those guys getting all they can because they take the beating. And McCaffrey, he's 30 years old. He's still going. Henry's 32. So if they take care of themselves and are able to, even you can have major injury and then come back from it. So I like it because it's a position that can control the game, take pressure off the quarterback, and help keep the defense fresh.
11: Well, you mentioned a wide receiver. Zay Flowers also got a contract extension, 4 years. Did his contract seem a little high, or did that seem kind of right as far as you're concerned?
3: Well, it seemed high to me because the Ravens are not in – they've never paid wide receivers a lot of money. It seems like they've been a tight end-oriented team. And Robinson, I know, plays really well. He's a great leader. I saw a story today. He'd go over at 5 a.m. and honk at Lamar Jackson's house to get up and come work out. And if he has that kind of control over his quarterback, that's great. So good for him. The thing is, Q, as you know, owners have the money. Yep. So why not spend it, especially when you can work it under the cap? You know, there's a lot of teams paying positions more money than they pay running back, which makes no sense. There was a time in the NFL, like decades, where running backs made more than quarterbacks, and you got quarterbacks that went to the Hall of Fame. And then it changed when they opened up the rules in 1978, where offensive linemen could extend their arms on pass blocking, because before that, they had to keep their arms at their pad level. And you got to try to block Deacon Jones like that. And so when they could extend their arms, and that helped, and you had the tuck rule that you couldn't abuse a receiver all over the field. So that meant throw the ball more, utilize receivers more. And gradually, the running back became devalued, but no more.
11: John McClain is with us here on Raider Nation Radio 920. I want to go to the Houston Texans. They have a reunion with former number one overall pick, Jadeveon Clowney, making the rich get richer when it comes to D'Amico Ryan's defensive line. How nasty is that defensive line now in Houston, which we'll see, obviously, in a couple weeks?
3: They drafted Cade McDonald in the second round from Ohio State. People are stunned that he lasted until the second round. And he's in the mix in defensive tackle. And Jadeveon Clowney has been kind of a mercenary ever since Bill O'Brien traded him to Seattle in a terrible trade there after 5 years with the Texans. And Clowney has never been a great pass rusher. Q, that wasn't what he was in college. Right. He was a great run player. He can still play the run. Last year for the Cowboys, he played 13 games, only 379 snaps, led them in sacks, 8.5, had his most tackles for loss since 2021. He was number 5 in the NFL in pressure rate. Guess who didn't re-sign him? Guess who didn't make an effort to re-sign him? The Cowboys, so they get him here to back up Will Anderson Jr. and Danielle Hunter, and the fans are crazy. And they also could do like they did sometime when he was with J.J. Watt. They could have Clowney playing inside as well. So you'd have Clowney and Anderson and Hunter. Used to, sometime they'd have Watt down and they'd have Clowney standing up or vice versa. And so there's a lot of options. He turns 33. I told him today, you're going to have a whole lot more fun here playing for D'Amico Ryans than you had for Bill O'Brien.
11: What did you think about Jalen Petrie becoming the first Guardian Cap signature athlete? Obviously, he wears that protective cap ever since that concussion he suffered last year.
3: He did, and he's gotten a lot of attention. He's a really good player.
11: Yep.
3: Covered slot receivers. And I believe it was in that Kansas City game where he just drilled a receiver, and it got played over and over and over, and all of a sudden the company reached out to him. He's a great guy. Of course, he's a great guy because he played at Baylor. But he also plays the run. The only question about Jalen Petrie, he's around the line of scrimmage constantly, and he weighs 200 pounds. But the kid can play for a secondary that's the best in the NFL on the best defense in the NFL.
11: Yeah, he is. I like Jalen Petrie a lot. Going all the way back to his days at Baylor, really have a lot of respect for him. The Texans have a good one, as you know. Again, John McClain is with us here on Raider Nation Radio 920. Unnecessary roughness. You mentioned the Cowboys not re-signing Clowney. Sounds like Jerry's trying to send every message he can that he's looking for that difference maker on that defense. Do you think Jerry's just talking, or you think there's some action coming following Jerry's words that he's saying?
3: I think I'd put a lid on it, because if you say something like that, it just means the team you're trading with is going to make drive a harder bargain.
11: Mm.
3: And if that player happens to be in the last year of his contract, the price of doing business is going to go up. You know, Jerry Jones should be an owner and stay out of his post game and his weekly talk show and be more careful, because now all the Cowboy fans around the country and the media, they're all fired up about Jerry getting an impact pass rusher. You know what? He used to have one.
11: Yeah, he did. Yeah, he did. He decided to send him to Green Bay. I would say I never understood that one, but there was something that just wasn't, it didn't pass the smell test, John. It just didn't seem like Micah Parsons and Jerry Jones were ever on the same page as far as I was concerned.
3: I think they were insulted that he wouldn't talk to the agent. David Mulligetta is one of the best in the business. He wanted to deal straight with Micah Parsons, who wouldn't do it. And that's the thing. That's a violation of the NFL rules. And did anything happen to him? Not a damn thing.
11: Of course not. Of course not. Jerry does what Jerry does. Again, John McClain is with us here, Raider Nation Radio 920. What do you think about the Hall of Fame game? I know it's not a regular season game, but, John, I mean, football, we'll see a football game coming up in a couple days.
3: The only reason I care about the Hall of Fame game, it means we're one step closer to the start of regular season. The
11: yep.
3: preseason now is like patty cakes, and the only people who care about it are the mothers and daddies, wives and girlfriends and boyfriends of the backup players who get a chance to play, most of whom won't be on the team.
11: You know, it's funny, speaking of mommies and daddies, I passed that message on that you wanted me to pass on to Clint Kubiak about seeing Fernando Mendoza when the Raiders come to Houston. Mommy and daddy will be upset. And he said, the general, and yes, they will be upset. So he agreed with you 100%.
3: Well, hopefully we'll get to see Mendoza more than just at the joint practice. By the way, at joint practice on the 18th, the Twins asked me to find out when you were coming into town.
11: I'm working on being there.
3: And you know that's Mandy and Candy, who think you're so sweet.
11: I'm working on being there Sunday night. That's the goal. I'm trying to get there Sunday night and then leave Friday night and head back to Vegas. So that's the plan right now.
3: All right. Well, I'll let them know you're coming. Of course, we can't let Teresa know that, so we got to keep it quiet.
11: We won't tell anybody else. We won't tell anybody listening on the radio. Just keep it between me and my man, John McClain, the general here on Raider Nation Radio 920. Well, it's

0: Pauls deserves a lot of credit. And people were ready to run him out of town as a general manager. But now if I had to pick a team to go from worst to first, I'd pick the Lions. I picked them to go to the Super Bowl last year, and they finished in last place. But that division, top to bottom, is the best in the NFL. But I don't see Chicago falling back. I think if one of the good teams were to fall back, it'd be more likely Green Bay than the Bears. Bears, I think, boy, Johnson's a great coach, and Williams is a great quarterback, and I can't wait to watch him play. Q, I can't wait to watch everybody play. I'm really fired up about the Raiders as well. Mm-hmm. And college football is going to be fabulous. In the state of Texas, besides the Texans, Super Bowl contender, the Cowboys, I think, will win the NFC East. Mm-hmm. Longhorns are rated fourth. The Aggies are rated top 10. Texas Tech's rated top 5. University of Houston was 10-3 last year. We got some good football in college and the NFL in our state. And I can't remember another time when they were all good at the same time.
1: It's been a long time. I can't tell you off the top of my head last time that happened, but you're right. There is a lot to get excited about when it comes to football in general, and I always love to watch college football to scout for the NFL. That's how I get down. Well, John, let me close out with this and ask you about the 49ers and all the injuries it seems like they have every year. It's hitting them early again this year, and just like I said, it seems like they always have all these injuries. What do you make of all this from 49ers?
0: I think they need to do whatever they can to get rid of that place next to them that's obviously causing all those injuries, right? That's what everybody believes. It's causing injuries. And sometimes if you believe it, whether it's true or not, it might as well be true. But starting with Kyle Shanahan, who everybody hopes is 100% to start the season, it has been a weird last two or three weeks with the Niners.
1: It has. Mike Evans goes down. Ricky Pearsall goes down again. They bring back Deebo Samuel. They have their other wide, Christian Kirk, is down with the injury right now. It just seems like one after the other. And you're right, that electrical plant, I know everyone says that that's the root of it. I don't know if it is. But until it's proven that it's not, John, maybe there's something to it for all I know. So they
0: but
1: always.
0: You know, Q, that electrical plant was there when they won some Super Bowls, too.
1: Yeah, but they weren't practicing there, though, at that time, right? They weren't practicing in Santa Clara then. They were in San Francisco.
0: Well, they moved into the Marie DiBartolo Center, which was the nicest in the league, and they still won Super Bowls. And I'm guessing that plant was next door. I don't know. I know I went there several times when they had joint practices with the Texans, and I like to say I felt kind of weird, but I didn't. I felt great.
1: There you go. John McClain is always great with us here on Raiders Radio 920. What are you working on, John, that we should be on the lookout for?
0: I'm working on a lot of stuff involving the Texans because people are really fired up about them. I put everything on Twitter, got podcast every week with Mattress Mac, and I'm blowing and going. And of course, we're working on our documentaries. We went to Texas Southern University last week, and we had about 150 athletes there, and they started clapping for us before the credits rolled, and it was very, very rewarding because their head coach, Chris Dishman, is one of my all-time favorite Oilers, and we're headed to the Bush Library at College Station. We have a lot of people reaching out for us to come show it and screen it at their museum, church, school, and we're happy to try to accommodate everybody.
1: Wasn't Chris Dishman on the Baylor coaching staff when, Matt Rhule was there?
0: He was on the Baylor coaching staff, and Chris is a really good coach. Mm-hmm. There's 11 players off the Oilers teams, what we call the run-and-shoot era, who have been head coaches in the NFL or college or high school or assistant coaches, and almost all of them was off their defense.
1: Nice. I like it. Well, really good stuff as always, John. You know we appreciate you. We'll talk to you next week, but we'll see you soon.
0: Q, thank you very much. I look forward to it.
1: Absolutely. John McClain right there, the general with us here on Raider Nation Radio 920. Apparently, he's got a message for the Twins. What are their names? Ari, Mandy, and Candy?
2: You got it.
1: There you go. So, hey, I'll go ahead and leave that in the general's hands. But It, yeah, John is the best always. We definitely appreciate it.

0: him. 702-365-9200. We appreciate you as well and want to hear from you as we close out hour number two. What are your expectations for the Raiders? What will it take for them to exceed those expectations is the real question. 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
22: How much of a football guy he is. You can tell how much he just, at the end of the day, he want everything to be, how much he pay attention to the details. He want everything to be up to the standard. We want everything to be up to the standard because you can tell the only thing you want to do is win. So, I mean, if I got a coach that only want to do a win and he pay attention to the details, then definitely be my coach.
0: Now back to Unnecessary Roughness with your boy Q. Presented by Meineke, doing car care right.
2: It was good to hear from N'Kobe Dean today. You know, obviously we didn't see much of him during the other sessions, mandatory minicamp and OTAs, as he was ramping up, getting ready for training camp. But seeing him out there each and every day, running with his Georgia teammate, Quay Walker, there's something there. It really is. And you can hear the, again, leadership in his voice, the maturity in his voice. He's obviously coming from a winning program there at not only Georgia, but with the Eagles. And he has that communication, that intercommunication already with Quay Walker. That's only going to help them even more when they're out there on the field doing what they have to do. But it was good to hear from him, what he had to say. And again, just more glowing reviews on Clint Kubiak and the kind of person that he is when it comes to football. Very businesslike, but also wants to win. So that was, like I say, it was really positive, and it's been good to see 17 out there. It is a necessary roughness here on Readiness Radio 920. You'll hear my one-on-one conversation I had just a few minutes with Tonka Hemingway after practice today. You'll hear that coming up at the top of the hour, but we do want to hear from you at 702-365-9200. Speaking of Tonka Hemingway, Hot Sauce Raider said, Q, everyone's talking about Tonka making plays. Does that mean he's beating Linderbaum on a regular basis? My God, I hope that's not true. Go Raiders. And Hot Sauce, thanks for the text. And that's a really good question. No, he's actually lining up against the guards. So if anything, he's beating the guards. And matter of fact, Levi Damian, another guy that I talked to quite a bit while I'm out there at practice from USA Today, he wrote, the Tonka camp for his consistent presence with the first team, the second year defensive tackle, had his first shot today at proving his worth one-on-one with the offensive lineman. Again, talking about Tonka Hemingway. And he dominated. Jackson Powers Johnson stood him up on the first drill, but the next time they faced off, Tonka drove JPJ back into the backfield. Then Tonka tossed Caleb Rogers out of the way to get into the backfield. And just for good measure, he would get the better of JPJ two more times as well. So, yeah, no, don't worry. Tyler Linderbaum is holding it down, but Tonka's consistently lining up over one of the guards, whether that's JPJ, Caleb Rogers, or others. But he's been making his presence felt, and he's been getting a lot of recognition from his teammates. And Quiddy Pay, you'll actually hear from him at the top of the hour as well. Let it be known that Tonka is balling. So you'll hear from Quiddy Pay about Tonka before you actually get to hear that one-on-one conversation, me and Tonka Hemingway. Let's see, what else did we get real quick on the text line? Jason said, Q, all right, John McClain is the man. Yes, he is. He also went on to say, I can't wait to see everybody play. Yeah, that's real. I mean, you just want to see football activities. I know that Thursday's Hall of Fame game isn't going to be worth the salt, but it's still, you'll see these guys, you know, dressed in their uniforms, and you see them out there on the field, and, you know, you're going to see guys that, you know, you probably won't see on the 53-man roster when it's all said and done, except for, you know, in the Cardinals situation, Carson Beck is starting, so he's not going to lose his spot or anything, his roster spot. But, you know, you're not going to see any of the big high-profile names, you know, for the Cardinals or others in that Hall of Fame game. But just to see football activities again is always really good. Jake hit us up talking about what Jeremy Chin said when he came to saying that, you know, looking at the film, and we were really embarrassed about how bad we were last year. He said, I appreciate Jeremy Chin saying that. I love when players take accountability and can just be real about how they played. I hate when players act like fans are hating rather than calling a spade. We truly care how this team does. It's not hating when we're frustrated the team sucks. Can't wait to see improvement this year and beyond. Go Raiders. And yeah, he absolutely 100% took accountability and just saying that, you know, we weren't very good. It was embarrassing how bad we were. And that goes back to the attention to details that not only Clint Kubiak is instilling, but Robbie Leonard, Rick Dennison, Joe Woods, all these different coaches that are on this staff are all making sure the attention to details there. The I's are dotted and the T's are crossed. Hour number three is on the way. My one-on-one with Tonka Hemingway. It's Raider Radio 920.
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28: Maturity, consistency. I mean, he is quiet now, but he has done everything right that he controls from the offseason. Learned a lot of his routine from Max. It's been fun to watch him develop as a man, as a player, and now he's got to carry it over to Pat.
29: Raiders come with a blitz. Dak back to throw. Settles in the pocket. He pumps Crosby. Knocks the ball out of his hands. It's loose at the 15. Still rolling around the turf. And the Raiders are on top of it at the 14-yard line. Tonka Hemingway, the rookie with his first fumble recovery in the NFL. And it's Max Crosby with the strip sack here in the first quarter.
30: It's Unnecessary Roughness. Presented by Meineke, doing car care right. Here's your boy Q.
2: There you go. We kick off hour number three of the show. We hear Robbie Leonard, Raiders defensive coordinator now, not defensive line coach, but the defensive coordinator, talk about Tonka Hemingway and what he's done this offseason to grow and mature on and off the field to becoming, well, who he is so far early in training camp, which has been a disruptive force. He's been that guy. You might be hearing Tonka Hemingway's name a lot more than anticipated when it's all said and done. And then you hear one of his few highlights that he had from last season, you know, fumble recovery, multiple sacks in a very limited amount of time. I thought that that was promising and something to look forward to going into year two. I caught up with him after practice earlier today, and you'll hear that conversation in a few minutes here on Unnecessary Roughness, Raider Nation Radio 920. I threw the question out there to you. What are your expectations for the Raiders? What will it take for them to exceed those expectations? We definitely want to hear from you at 702-365-9200. But go ahead and go out to the phone lines real quick and hear from a very patient Money Man. Money Mitch, welcome to the show. What's on your mind?
8: How are you, Q? Good show for the most part.
2: Well done. Well done. I see we got a comedian in the building today. Well done.
8: You pass it on. Only the whole country was funny like you. And good character you are.
2: Hey, well, some people say I'm just funny looking, Mitch.
8: I'm talking about John McLean and Q. I know John's voice anytime. He's got that good Texas. Well, I think quarterbacks play any good, especially a run game. If you get some from wide receivers, get someone that's going to be close to number one, I'll be happy. 6-7 wins, happy there too. Hope we just draft a USC guy, but one day at a time, it's going too fast. 26 days for USC, and I guess it's about 34 for the Raiders, right? I gotta take another shower. It's too hot here. I can't stand this weather. I can't wait for fall and spring. Can't stand summer anymore.
2: Well, you don't want to come here then, brother. It's way too hot here.
8: I'll go to visit.
2: There you go. That a boy. Great stuff, buddy Mitch. Thanks for the call, man. Definitely appreciate you. And yeah, you gotta have those you gotta have those wide receivers step up. Gotta have the quarterback plays gotta be where it's at, and I think it will. I don't know who's gonna be, in the wide receiver room that we're gonna be talking about. Right now it feels like it's Malik Benson and everyone else is trying to be part of the party and part of the crew. But again, two padded practices in. Only 6 actual days of training camp, and they've got still a long ways to go, even though, as Amarthea Harris and many others say, it gets late early, and it will get late early in this process as well. But Money Man, thanks so much for the call. Definitely appreciate you. What you got, Ari?
9: Mitch just wanted y'all to know he got his real ID, everyone. So there you go. I cut him off a little early, so
2: he didn't
9: want to mention that.
2: There you go. Well, that's stuff. A positive. That's a so nice PSA from Money Mitch. He's got his real ID. Well, that's good.
9: Right,
2: that's good to know. Yeah, that's good to know, Money Man. Thanks so much for that. Do appreciate it. Now, I want to get into the conversation I had with Tonka Hemingway, just a few minutes with him following practice. But before I do that, Quiddy Pay was one of the guys that was made available at the podium, along with Jack Besh and N'Kobe Dean. And he was asked what he's seen from Tonka Hemingway, how he's been performing this offseason.
10: Oh, man, he's been balling. He's been playing great ball, and if you ask anybody on the defense, they'll say the same thing. Tonka, he put in a lot of work this offseason. He got an award, for the defense, for the guys putting in the most work in the weight room. So, you see him every day in the building, one of the first people in the building just working, wanting to get better, and you can just see it, in camp. He's been popping up on the field everywhere. A couple other young guys, Jonah, as I said before, Keon Sloan has a motor. He's been out there balling as well. So, I'm really excited for this young group, and, yeah.
2: Now, I wish that we had heard from Quiddy Pay before I actually talked to Tonka Hemingway, because I would have used a couple of those little nuggets that he dropped, like winning that award, in the conversation, but it is what it is. You kind of learn that afterwards, cause nobody announced that. Nobody mentioned that. That wasn't some kind of press release or whatever. That was just something from inside the wall. So I definitely would have mentioned that to him in our conversation, but Quiddy Pay came to the podium after I already talked to Tonka Hemingway. But with that being said, here's my conversation post practice with the second year defensive lineman.
11: Here with Raiders second year guy, Tonka Hemingway. And Tonka, how have you felt so far? 2 padded practices so far. How have you felt?
10: I felt good, being out here with the guys. We all trying to get better at the little things, just trying to grow as a team.
11: One of the things we've heard consistently is it's all we get the eye out of it. How have you seen that translate in the locker room?
10: I've seen that a lot. Everybody just talking about, we all talking with each other, trying to get better with everything. Because, at the end of the day, the team's success is better than just your individual.
11: How do you go with that team mentality, but then at the same time try to better yourself each and every day?
10: Because going with the team mentality, if you trying to help the team, you're going to try to be your best at the same time. So just if you really want to help the team, you're going to do whatever you need to get done
12: to be at your best to help the team.
11: We saw you really flash towards the end of the season when you got an opportunity to get out there. How, you know, much are you foaming at the mouth to get back out there for another opportunity?
12: Just a lot. You know, just like Coach said, I just want to help the team as much as possible, especially just trying to get better. And I feel like if I'm trying to get better 1% every day, I can help this team as best as possible.
11: What is that chemistry like being in the defensive line room?
12: It's real good. You know, everybody friendly, you know, even got me to open up a little bit, trying to talk to them a little bit more, you know, get out of my comfort zone.
11: Let me find out you're going to be a comedian or something. You're going to be holding court. No, I know you got it in there. What about Robbie Leonard? He was a D-line coordinator last year. Now he's the defensive coordinator. You know, how have you seen him kind of evolve this defense and make it his own without, you know, obviously giving me the secret sauce? I don't need all that.
12: Well, you know, I'll just probably say just helping the players, you know, putting them in better positions and, you know, just knowing what type of player he got out there at the time to, you know, put the best call possible.
11: I know that it's early in the process, but, I mean, how eager are you to get out there and hit someone that's not your own guys?
12: I'm really eager. I'm really, you know, practicing, you know, you got to, you know, stay up and everything.
11: Right.
12: But when you play other teams, you don't got to do that.
11: It's been a couple days where the fans have been out here. There's not a ton of fans like there were last year, but you can hear them. You can feel them at times. What does it mean to have Raider Nation out here?
12: It means a lot. You know, the fans, they put blood, sweat, and tears in this organization. And, you know, I just want to give them all.
11: One of the things that we learned, Clint Kubiak said that you guys need to ride for the brand and play with shock and effort. What does that mean to you?
12: It means a lot. You know, it just means, like, just like growing up, my mom always tell me, play for that name on the back and then that name on the front. So, you know, you always want to ride for the brand. You don't want to jeopardize that anything. And you want to give them my all for, like, the past players that played, leave a good representation out there.
11: You know, and the other thing is that we kept hearing that everyone's 100% bought in. And, of course, you have a new coaching staff. You're supposed to be bought in. But to see everyone's rowing in the same direction, everyone's swimming in the same direction, how much easier is that for you to go out there and handle your business?
12: Yeah, a lot, because, you know, I can count on that guy beside me, to the left of me, to give it 100% as well.
2: Tonka Hemingway right there with me after practice, and big ups to the Raiders for making Tonka available. And, you know, he's never going to be a guy that's going to say a whole lot, you know, but as he said, you know, the guys in the locker room, the guys in that defensive line room have helped him open up a little bit, and that's why I gave him a bad time. Like, hey, don't let me find out you're about to be a comedian, man. You're going to be out there and telling jokes and everything. That's not his style, but, I mean, you can see that he's starting to grow as well. And, you know, the funny thing about that is I can go back and say the same thing about Trey Tucker 4 seasons ago. Trey Tucker was quiet. Trey Tucker's answers were real low, right? You know, he didn't really say a whole lot. You know, he wasn't one of those guys that gave the most thought out, you know, answer or just like long descriptive answer. Now you let Trey Tucker go to the podium. Trey Tucker out there, you know, he running things. He's like, hey, man, I'm the elder statesman. And so I can see Tonka Hemingway continuing to evolve. Remember, this is just a second year guy who didn't have even a lot of burn last year. I mean, he really didn't even get out there and start showing what he can do until later in the season. So everything is still new to him, but you could tell that there's something there that not only he understands that he has, but the team understands he has as well, which is most important. And that's why he's, you know, been going in and out of the lineup with Adam Butler. You see him running with the ones. You see him going up against JPJ, going up against Caleb Rogers, having a lot of success and believing in himself for all the work that he put in, the preparation that he put into it, you know, leaning on Max a little bit, learning from. And oh, by the way, if you're in that defensive line room and you have a guy like Max Crosby, why wouldn't you lean on him? Why wouldn't you lean on him and say, hey, man, hey, big fella, you know, come give me a couple tips, man. What do you think? What are you seeing out there? How do you do this? What helps you take that next step? And, you know, if you don't use what you have there, then you're hurting yourself. Right. That's to you. That's a blessing to have a guy like that in your room. And if you don't take advantage of that, like I said, you're just doing it wrong. So, there was, my conversation with Tonka Hemingway. I'm expected to talk with Darian Porter coming up on Thursday once the Raiders get back to the practice field. And you know me, DBs win games. So that should be a fun conversation. Maybe I'll do Ari. You know, me and Brandy have been doing the 100-yard walk every day after practice to talk about today. Maybe me and Darian Porter, maybe we'll do a little DB drills or something. I'd be exhausted. I wouldn't even be able to talk. I'd be trying to figure out what I'm trying to do just to try to stay upright. Darren Porter would be laughing at me. No, we'll have fun with that conversation. I actually had some really good conversation with DP last year, his rookie year. He was one of the guys that I remember catching up with pretty early, especially coming from Iowa State, and Matt Campbell does a really good job preparing these guys for the next level, and now Matt Campbell is there at Penn State. They've been trying to get Matt Campbell out of Iowa State forever. They've been trying to get him away from that university forever. They even tried to get him to go to the National Football League, and finally that Penn State job opened up, and Matt Campbell took that job. That's a really good hire for that for Penn State. So I was really surprised that Matt Campbell ever left. I thought he was going to be there forever. But I look forward to the conversation coming up on Thursday with Darian Porter, the second-year corner, following practice, just like I did with Tonka Hemingway today and Caleb Rogers on yesterday. We do want to continue to hear from you at 702-365-9200. What are your expectations for the Raiders? What will it take for them to exceed those expectations is probably the most important question as well. Raider B said, I'm looking for the Raiders to surprise some people. Everyone knows it's a tough division. It's a tough league. But I'm looking to see some surprise wins. If the Raiders lose game one, I want the fans and opponents to walk away. Or if the Raiders lose a game, I want the fans and the opponents to walk away like, damn, we won, but that's a tough team. No more blowouts. No more getting blown up in the backfield. No more unnecessary turnovers. I'm looking for the opponents to walk away from every game thinking that this team is no joke. Yeah, that's a really good text, Raider B. That kind of goes back to what I said initially when it comes to going out there and being competitive, you know, especially against some of these teams that you look at and say, oh, man, this is a team that's supposed to go far. They're supposed to make a deep playoff run. Make them beat you. Don't make the silly mistakes. Don't, like today we saw, you know, a DB line up offsides. And it happened right in front of me. And I remember before the ball was snapped, I looked over at Sam Gordon. I said, he's offsides. He's offsides. And as soon as the ball was snapped, the flag comes out. Like, the Raiders can't do that. And you know, obviously teams don't want to make those kind of mistakes anyway. Those are unforced mistakes. But in a situation like that, it could be 3rd and 10. You just gave him a free 5 yards just because you lined up offsides. Like, those are the mistakes that can't happen. Some teams are able to overcome those. Defensively, it's always a little bit harder than it is offensively. But how many times have we seen, you know, the Raiders line up and then have a false start? And all of a sudden, 3rd and 1 or 3rd and 2 turns into 3rd and 7. Right? They're not there where they're able to just make those kind of mistakes and say, oh, no problem. So that, you know, when I'm standing on the sideline and I'm telling you that, hey, man, this dude's line, he's offsides. He's not on, you know, he's not where he's supposed to be. He's past the line of scrimmage. That's a mental mistake. Now, that was a young DB that, you know, that did that. But he didn't check with the official who was standing right there, obviously. You know, it's just that's, you know, and I understand what's going on. It's, you know, training camp. You're excited. You know what the play is. You know, you might be a little bit eager. Maybe this is a play that you're, you know, blitzing the quarterback. Who knows? Who knows what the play call was? But you can't execute that play call if you can't line up correctly. So, like, mistakes like that, the Raiders can't shoot themselves in the foot. That's going back to Raider B's text. Like, don't beat yourself. Right? If a team's gonna beat you, then damn it, let them beat you. Right? And make them beat you. Not let them, but make them beat you. Make them put their best foot forward. If Josh Allen and the Bills are gonna beat you, make Josh Allen be Superman. Like, he's gotta be Superman every week. Don't let him be that guy that's resting in the fourth quarter.
9: Man.
2: You know what I mean? Like, don't let those guys know that you are not gonna be an easy out at all. It's going to be a tough day at the office.
9: Last season, 901-yard total penalty yards for the Raiders. And they were tied for 16th in the most. So, I mean, it's not the worst stat ever, but that's 901 yards is a lot of
2: but
9: yards
2: see,
9: spread out across the games, yeah.
2: To your point, though, and that's a great pull on your part, they weren't the worst in the league, but for a team that was the worst in the league, that's 901 yards they couldn't afford.
9: Well said, yeah.
2: You know what I mean? Like, a team that's a well-oiled machine, that's bad, but you can overcome it. A team that is just trying to find their way, there's no way that that's going to work. So even though you're not the worst when it comes to penalized, those penalties hurt you. I mean, how many times do we see it? How many times do we see the team make a mistake that wasn't necessary? It's like, I can live with effort penalties, right? You're trying to make a play. Maybe a DB grabs a guy, you know, trying to make a play. They call pass interference. Okay, I can live with that. I can live with unnecessary roughness because the guy's just, you know, he was a bang-bang play. It was really close. All right, I can live with those. Holding happens on every play, so sometimes you live with that. But false starts, never should happen. Lining up off sides, never should happen. Right? Stuff like that. Lincoln says it all the time. Q, the offensive line knows the snap count. Everyone in the huddle knows the snap count. Why is there false starts? That, those kind of things, those kind of mistakes are the ones that you just can't have because you're in third and short. Third and three. Third and two. Third and four. An offensive coordinator or play caller loves this down. Everything is possible. All of a sudden a false start, now it's third and nine. Third and long. Okay. Now what are they going to do? Well, they have to throw the ball. They're not going to run to pick up 10 yards. So now all of a sudden you become predictable and one-dimensional. That's when those penalties just kill this team. And that happens more times than not. Again, effort penalties, fine. I'll live with them. You know, especially the Raiders, they're going to get effort penalties anyway. You know, it's just they're wearing the silver and black, right? The officials already think that there's going to be a penalty on them, right? I mean, how many times do you hold your breath when you see a deep ball thrown? Because you already know, like, oh, man, even if it's an incomplete pass or the ball falls to the ground and you're looking around, where's the yellow? Is there a yellow? Oh, there's no. Okay, cool. Because it feels like more times than not a penalty is going to be called. They got to be able to play clean, sound football. So they're not just automatically assumed like, oh, it's a PBU, must be a penalty. All right, you don't want those. But those, oh my gosh, those are so frustrating, those damn procedure penalties, those, you know, false starts, offsides, delay a game. How many times have we seen delay of games coming out of timeouts? I want to say, I'm not 100% sure. I want to say there was a delay of game. I want to say that there was a delay of game coming out of halftime last year. No, seriously. I know. You just looked at me like, what the hell? I've never heard of something like that.
9: I'm sure you're telling the truth, but yeah, that's my response.
2: I want to say that happened last year. There was a delay of game coming out of halftime. Maybe it was the first play after half. I don't know, but it was early in the third quarter. I want to say it happened like immediately coming out of halftime.
9: I've got some info. It's Raiders Broncos. I don't know the year yet, but end game and halftime penalty trouble. Never mind. Sorry, this is what always happens when I look this stuff
2: yeah,
9: up.
2: Yeah, exactly. Ah. Dun, dun, dun.
9: I got the penalty.
2: Where's my man,
9: I got the
2: Eric?
9: False start just now.
2: Where's my man, Eric? Eric, Ari just hit a whammy. Matter of fact, Ari just hit a double whammy. Win that, Eric.
9: Here's me. There you go. I'll take it.
2: There you go. Ring the bell. That's funny. Yeah, Eric, he just got hit with the double whammy, and that's a negative.
9: That one, yeah.
2: Eric learned us, man. We ain't ever going to make that mistake. Or I say we. I ain't ever going to make that mistake. Eric got on my helmet quick, man. Q, I don't know if you know. Whammies are not a good thing. Thank you, Eric. Good guy.
9: No room for humor.
2: No room for error. No room for lining up off sides. That's what Eric said. What you got? You keep having this look on your face.
9: I'm
2: like
9: so
2: you just
9: close.
2: Discovered.
9: Well,
2: like you feel like you seem like you just discovered light. Like you're Benjamin Franklin or something. Like you just discovered electricity.
9: Because it's like I'm 50. So it says there was no halftime delay, but a viral late game delay of game penalty and meaningless field goal in December 2025.
2: Oh, I remember
9: Broncos
2: that one.
9: Game sparked the
2: yeah, I remember that one.
9: Okay.
2: I remember that one. That was the. What they say, that was a point spread game or something like this.
9: They expired.
2: Someone made a big deal about that because of
9: which covered the 7.5 point spread.
2: Yes.
9: And caused
2: exactly.
9: a massive uproar among
2: Yes. I remember that one. That was a big deal, but I swear that there was a penalty coming out of halftime, a delay of game. It was something bizarre, but I could be wrong too. So it kind of is what it is.
9: Well.
2: So.
9: Sticking with the Broncos real quick, I'll just mention that they are, they led the league with 67.6 penalty yards per game, and which proves your point, and they were fifth with 129 total penalties, which proves your point, like, didn't matter. They almost made it to the Super Bowl, so.
2: Right, exactly.
9: You can get your other stuff situated.
2: And the Raiders have been, you know, that 2016 team that I believe would have made a deep run if DC doesn't get injured on Christmas Eve. That team, you go back and look at all the penalty yards they had. I mean, that was the game, that was the season where they had that game against the Tampa Bay Buccaneers that was in overtime. And they won it on the card of Seth Roberts' touchdown pass. that I thought was going to end in a tie because they nobody could score. I want to say they had like 22 penalties. They broke a record for penalty yards. And there's been teams, hell, the Raiders have done it. They've gone on to win the Super Bowl when they're, you know, when they're leading everything when it comes to penalty yards. But that was a good team. That was a really good team. And when the team is struggling and trying to find their way, like Ryan Hoag used to say in the press box all the time during games, and Jesse Merrick would be sitting right there and we'd be talking about it. Even when they picked up first downs last year, it was difficult. Nothing looked easy.
9: Yeah.
2: Right? 10 yards was difficult. Like, there'd be some times where it'd go 3, 4, 5 plays, and then that'd be the 10 yards. And Ryan's like, do you understand they just picked up a first down, and it took 5 or 6 different plays? Like, they had a penalty here, a penalty there. Boom, they picked up a first down. Oh, no, it comes back. What? Like, it just was too difficult. Yeah. So, again, you know, like Kansas City, when they were really good, and you know, Mahomes would stretch the field all the time when he early on in his career, it didn't matter if it was 1st and 20. They would just throw the ball over the top and it'd be a first down. They would be able to overcome it. But when your offense struggles as much as the Raiders' offense struggled, they're not afforded the ability to make up for a false start.
9: Then pass or, protection.
2: Yeah, exactly like that. It's not going to work. So you take the 910 yards that you gave me when it came to penalty yards for the Raiders last year, and then you add the 64 sacks that Geno Smith took last year, and think about how much the loss of yardage that is. So now, you know what I'm saying? Like, that's yeah. What I'm saying is it's so difficult to pick up a first down because, and I know all those penalty yards weren't all on offense, but there was a lot of them. So you're behind the sticks because of penalty, and then you're further behind the sticks because you got a sack. Then what is Jensen going to do on 3rd and 18? Run it for 2 yards and then AJ Cole's going to come out and flip the field? Man. That's the reality of it. So that's why you've got to play disciplined, smart, fundamental football. To give yourself a chance. And again, I don't encourage penalties, but if you're a well-oiled machine, okay, I get it. But if you're still trying to find yourself, you're trying to figure yourself out, you ain't got no room for mistakes. You just don't.
9: That's
2: not like that.
9: A winning formula for a nice three-win season.
2: Oh, and then on top of that, I mean, not to pile on, but Geno got sacked 64 times and he threw 19 picks. So, I mean, you're looking at penalty yards. You're looking at sacks. You're looking at interceptions. How many times was Jenty hit in the backfield and had to make something out of nothing? Again, you said it right. That's the recipe for a 3-win season. That's how you dial up. That's the secret sauce. You get into the lab and you want to create a 3-win season, go on and do it. There's your ingredients right there.
9: Don't take much, yeah. Stir that pot around and you're good to go.
2: I mean, man, it's just unfortunate. So, again, that's what Clint Kubiak, that's what Andrew Janoco, Rick Dennison, Robbie Leonard, all these different coaches, all these different coordinators, that's what they're working on right now. Getting these guys to play sound, fundamental football, you know, being held accountable, trusting what the guy next to you is going to do where you're not trying to do too much. That's when mistakes happen too, is when you're trying to do too much because you don't trust the guy next to you. Well, I don't think Ari's going to do his job, so I got to overcome it. Nah. Ari's got to be Ari. Q's got to be Q. So that's the key right there. I mean, that's an easy rabbit hole to go down and kind of discover. Oh, this is what happened. You want to know what happened? That happened. We just described it right there. We also got winning on the way. That's happening as well. What do you got, Ari?
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2: There you go. 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Ari's got your tickets, and we're going to be doing football right, and we'll hear from you. 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
20: 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Logically, it's probably going to be a good team if there's a good team to come in to get him. And so the scenario I've had in my head for a while is if the Raiders struggle early and Max is shot out of a cannon the first 2 months of the season, that's sort of where I think you start to get some of the interest picking up.
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2: That was Albert Breer, Monday Morning Quarterback, SI.com. He was at Raiders practice on Sunday. Was it Sunday or was it Monday? I want to say it was Sunday. Yeah, it was Sunday. As a matter of fact, it was because he was there when Max Crosby was talking to Omar Ruiz and David Carr from the NFL Network. And you hear him there on the Rich Eisen show. And look, I bring that up, and there's others out there as well, just so you know that the conversation is not going to go away anytime soon. Not that I'm signing up for, Max is not going to be around. I believe that he is locked in. He's 10 toes down. Matter of fact, he says so in what you're going to hear in a hot second, but the conversation is not going to stop, right? Jerry Jones has been on record of saying that he's trying to go get an impactful edge rusher, so all folks believe is, oh, Max this, Max this, Max that. You know, I know Greeny was on Get Up talking about Max and what they need to do with him at this stage of his career, and he waxed poetically about going to a contender. And, you know, it's just that's just not going anywhere. anytime soon. But what I found refreshing, and the reason why we bring it up here on Unnecessary Roughness of Radio 920, is because of what Max said when he sat down with Omar Ruiz and when he sat down with David Carr from the NFL Network, just like they sat down with Clint Kubiak, and you heard that on yesterday's show as we were doing football, right? Here's that conversation between Omar, David, and Max Crosby from Sunday's practice.
4: They have to install the offense, they have to get the plays right, and then they have to check, oh yeah, where's Max? Max, last one from me. I remember a few years ago when Tom Brady first started coming out to practices, you told me that one of the best pieces of advice was to develop more leaders around you.
5: Yeah.
4: And hearing Fernando talk here into training camp, he's saying that you've pulled him aside, you've passed wisdom on leadership to him. Why has that been important to you to get in the year of the number one overall pick?
5: Well, yeah, I mean, he's the number one overall pick. He's going to be, at some point, you know, he's going to be out there playing. And it's just the reality of this league, you know. It's a quarterback-driven league.
6: Yeah.
5: I'm a defensive guy, and I hate to say that. I kill quarterbacks for a living.
6: I
5: know what it is. I
6: feel uncomfortably close to you right now, but I know you.
5: You know, we get along. Derek knows that really well. You know, we had a lot of tough days together. But ultimately, you know what I mean? Like, at this in this league, you need a good you need a great quarterback to win and compete. And Fernando's going to be that guy at some point, and I want to see him succeed. I want this organization to succeed. I'm a Raider to the core, and I want to win more than anything. So it's going to take all of us, not just myself. It's everyone. It's all three levels. You know what I mean? And you talk back to the Patriot days back then, they had Teddy Bruschi at linebacker. They had Rodney Harrison at safety. They had Richard Seymour up front. They had vets and dudes everywhere that led. So I don't want to just be the only guy talking all the time. It can't just be me. It's not basketball where Kobe grabbed the dudes and be like, no, this is what we're doing. Yeah. There's 15 dudes on the team. You got 90 guys on the roster right now and 40 coaches, or how, I don't know. We have so many damn coaches. Right. You know how it is. So, like, I need, my point is intentionality. And that's, like, a big word for me this offseason. I've been intentional with all the things I'm doing. And I want to be intentional with everything. So that includes leadership. Fernando's a great kid. He's got all the talent in the world. And I want him to have all the success in the world and help lead that offensive side and not wait to be a leader. You got to come in. Rich Bisaccia told me that as a rookie, like, I was out there. I'm a young dude, fourth-round pick with no expectations. But I was the most productive guy. And he's like, he pulled me in his office one day. He's like, don't wait to leave. He's like, if you want to win, don't wait to leave. If you want to sit around and let these other guys that shouldn't be in a position to lead, good luck. And I was like, all right, I took that to heart, and I've been doing that since. So, yeah, it's we got to have leaders all across the board.
2: Just part of the conversation right there from Omar Ruiz and David Carr with Max Crosby from practice on Sunday. And as I mentioned, you know, multiple times on yesterday, I was able to sit there in the bleachers, and myself and Brandy Flores were sitting there, you know, with Raiders PR and listening to, you know, what they were saying. And Omar was on the show yesterday talking about it as well. Sounds like he's in a really good place. Max is, as you heard him say, not me saying his words, not mine, that he's a Raider to the core and he wants to win with this organization. He wants to win so badly. Right. And so it's going to take a lot of these guys, and the Raiders, John Spytek and company went out and did their job to bring in as many players as possible that can help him, you know, so he's not the only one out there trying to cause this team to win and be the reason why this team wins. But Quay Walker could do a lot of the heavy lifting. Nakobe Dean could do a lot of the heavy lifting. Tonka Hemingway could do a lot of the heavy lifting. Eric Stokes, right? All these guys that have been brought in, obviously the offense as well. But it's going to take more. It always takes more than just one guy. And I think the basketball analogy that he used was perfect. In basketball, you can get the number one overall pick like the Raiders had, and you can go out and get LeBron, or you can go out and get Zion, or you can go out and get Wemby, and immediately your organization is different. You all of a sudden going from being in the outhouse to the penthouse with one acquisition. That doesn't work in football. Yes, the quarterback's the most important position, but if your defense ain't worth the salt, if your offensive line ain't worth the salt, if you don't have any weapons, guess what? That quarterback is about as good as me. And I ain't worth the salt. Right? I mean, it's just reality of it. If you don't have anybody to compliment that quarterback, including the play caller, including the coaching staff, what do you actually have? I watched LeBron James drag a bunch of plumbers and milkmen to the finals. Now, they got swept by San Antonio, but does anyone remember who was on his roster then? Like Eric Snow. And that's not a disrespect to Eric Snow, but I think it wasn't even Eric Snow. It was Booby Gibson and guys like that. Like they weren't household names. They were guys that could play, but they weren't some amazing team. But that's how it is in hoops. You could do that. Like you said, Kobe. Kobe can grab everyone and say, all right, man, this is how we're going to operate. By the way, give me the rock and we're going to make this happen. And you give yourself a chance. NFL's not like that. You can't do it. So that's why, you know, it's so important that these guys all come together and they all have that we mentality and not that I mentality. Because if they're all about themselves and just the individual accolades on what they're trying to do, it's just not going to work. So again, I don't know what the end result's going to be for this year. I don't know what the end result's going to be for next year. I don't know what the end result's going to be for 3 or 4 years from down the road. But if they do, they execute the plan the way that they're executing the plan right now, they should continue to grow and they should continue to get better. And I would think sooner rather than later, you'll see a product that you're very proud of. And you could say, hey man, you know, I'm going out to Raiders training camp. I'll see how they're putting this bad boy together this year, you know, and be excited. And I can tell you there's a lot of excitement right now. I can't tell you how many people I talked to today that were pretty fired up and pumped up about what's going on. And we haven't even seen the product look good yet. And I don't mean what they're practicing. I mean during the regular season. We haven't seen the product because they haven't got to the regular season yet. Well, let them have a good season. A season, like I said, that you're proud of. Well, how hyped do you think you're going to get for the following season? And the season after that when you know, oh, man, the proof is in the pudding. They're definitely trending in the right direction.
9: How hype are they going to get, I would say?
2: Right, that too. Because then the proof is there. They'll already see, like, yeah, hey, what coach is talking about is coming to fruition. Okay, I see what, you know, because sometimes you need that. Sometimes you need to see the proof of concept. Yeah, I get what he's saying, but we haven't seen that end result yet. We haven't seen the win yet. So what do they say? My boss, Natalie, says it all the time. Sometimes, you know, you just need a win. Sometimes everyone just needs a win. And then you understand, like, okay, cool. Well, the Raiders need a win. They need to see the ball go through the hoop. They need to see some success. They need to see that the way that they're approaching things is the correct way and that, yes, there is a light at the end of the tunnel. And that's how it goes back to the question that I asked. What are your expectations for the Raiders? What will it take for them to exceed those expectations? We want to hear from you at 702-365-9200, but we wanted to make sure we do football right.
3: 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Doing car care right.
2: Real quick, Ari, we got the text, the inevitable text that we get every single day. What is the word of the day, my peoples?
9: My peoples, the word of the day is energize. E-N-E-R-G-I-Z-E. No D or S on the end, just energize.
2: Nice, nice, nice. There you go. Energize is the word. You got about 20 minutes to get that in, and then you'll need a new word for tomorrow. And just looking at it as I ran down, I think, all of them yesterday, I'll hold on to this one. Yeah, I'll hold on to this one. I won't even spoil it this
9: time.
2: Man,
9: there's an unusual amount of extra listens to that podcast I noticed. It's like a triple or something. That's crazy.
2: Hey, man, you got to do what you got to do, man. Sometimes you got to pad, you know, you got to pad the stats.
9: Yep. About 3,000 more.
2: Nice.
9: What I did there? Yeah.
2: That's what I'm talking about. I ain't mad at that. Let's see. This one's from Just Win Will. Aloha, y'all. Great topic, Q. Here I go. My expectations are for the cement of our new foundation dries evenly so we can actually build on that foundation for the future. What will disappoint me is if the above doesn't happen and we hit the reset button again. Hey, Q, how about you get that 40-yard dash challenge versus Ryan going for training camp? Just saying, LOL, have a great rest of your show. Aloha, Raiders. Yeah, that was something that never happened. And you know the funny thing about it is, it wasn't even like a challenge. It wasn't one of those where it was me versus him. It was just me. It was just like, hey, Q, you can't do this and that, the other. Like, just firing a shot at me, which, I mean, he's not wrong, right? I mean, I wasn't going to succeed. I was just going to try. So, you know, but it's so funny. It was never like, oh, he's going to, you know, race me. I mean, this dude's still a well-oiled machine when it comes to an
9: Seriously.
2: Athlete. I clearly am not. And I'm okay with that. I understand that. It's like everyone wants to test the old guy. Hey, man, it's like the guy at the YMCA and you're playing a pickup game. You're like, I got him.
9: Dude, with the headband and the
2: yeah, I got that
9: specs.
2: Guy. No worry. Yeah, that guy. He's going to try hard, and he's going to be tired real quick, so I'm going to go ahead and get that guy.
9: Where did this first come from? Like, there's something that
2: Ryan brought this, right? It out of nowhere.
9: Of course.
2: It was random as all get out. I'm at the scouting combine. Myself and Vinny Bonsignore, we're at the scouting combine. And, of course, they're talking about running 40s and this, that, and the other. So Kirk Morrison and Jason Horowitz are talking about 40 times, you know, and Kirk, I don't know what time he said he could run if he trained a little bit or whatever, but he said right now I couldn't run the 40, and maybe even said that Jason would beat him at this stage only because he's not in shape to run the 40. So randomly, as I'm literally working, trying to get, you know, interviews, trying to load up on whatever we're doing at the combine, minding my own business. I'm not even on the air. I wasn't even

0: It just texts back with, all right, cool, whatever. Next thing I know, I hear Vinny on the air saying, so apparently Q and Ryan have some bet for $1,000 that he can run a sub 540. I was like, where did that come from?
1: The morning tailgate, right?
0: Yes, but Ryan chimed in with them immediately, called them on the hotline and was like, oh, Q's going to do this and that and the other. And I was like, wait a minute, I'm minding my damn business. How did this happen? So then all day at the scouting combine, we talked about it. And I mean, I think my Achilles hurts just thinking about trying to run a 40, but I was like, yeah, I'm not even, what am I doing?
1: I actually remember because for whatever reason I was off or out of town or something, or I wasn't on the show that day, and I remember, but I remember it still being like very, like, oh wow, yeah. It was spreading like wildfire, like hearing all about it. And yeah.
0: Yeah, it was so random, but you know, it's like I said, man, everyone wants to go after the old guy. Like that came out of nowhere.
1: You're really competitive. So sometimes.
0: I am. You know. I'm very competitive, but I'm not out here trying to.
1: You're not like, hey, everybody.
0: Run
1: I'll run.
0: I'm not trying to fool myself and think I'm some track star or whatever like that. Like, are you kidding me? I ain't ran track since I was like in high school.
1: Yeah.
0: I ain't been in high school in a long. I've had some reunions, all right?
1: You had all the reunions.
0: Yeah, that's what I'm saying. Like, I probably had more reunions. I probably had more reunions than most people have age.
1: That's funny.
0: So, I got out of high school, and I say got out of high school in 94. Look at the calendar. It is 2026. I've had a whole lot of years post high school.
1: 40-year dash.
0: Thank you. Exactly.
1: Yeah. Now, if you went up to, this is a lot of clarity.
0: But it was so random that was all of a sudden the challenge. Like, wait, what?
1: Yeah, I can appreciate that more than you. Like, yeah, you know, I just went right up to Ryan Hogan and was like, you know what?
0: No.
1: I'm going to beat you in a fight.
0: I literally was minding my own business.
1: Yeah.
0: I was working. Right. I was just walking around the damn, you know, convention center in Indy trying to get interviews.
1: I'm not going to make any excuses up, but as you're a producer, I don't think this is the right time. I think we got to hold this off maybe till the off season, but we should revisit this.
0: Why?
1: Because it's for charity. I just like that part. The charity part.
0: And you'll
1: have some time to, you know, get ready to prepare your,
0: yeah, but
1: your
0: when am I going to prepare myself? That's what I thought as well, that I'm going to prepare myself. And in the off season is the best time when you have a little slow time, but did we really have slow time?
1: Yeah, that's true. Well, you got Darian.
0: The only time I had slow time was when I went on vacation. You think I'm training while I'm on vacation? Hell no.
1: I would,
0: I'm in the profession I'm in right now for a reason, right? If I was supposed to be some well-oiled machine that is an athlete, like, you know, tuned up like some fine, you know, machine, guess what? I wouldn't be sitting here. I'd be doing, well, actually, as my dad always tells me, even if you had a career doing something, it would be over now, which is true, you know, because I don't see anyone, you know, I mean, look, there's guys that are playing at a high level at post 40, but I'm down there 50. So, you let me know the athlete that's still doing it at a high level at 50. It is not too many, and it sure ain't this guy right here. So, yeah. My career would have been over before it got started. Oh, wait, it was over before it got started. So, then I started firing shots back at Ryan because I was like, well, look, he's taking obviously shots at me trying to be the funny guy, which is fine. But to this day, and still to this day, we both have the same amount of touchdowns caught in the NFL. So as many shots as you can fire at me, I can fire them back too. Look, I do this for a living. Right?
1: If you can't beat them physically, you gotta get them mentally.
0: We went to the Marlon Wayans show and the comedian was talking trash and someone said something. He's like, hey man, I do this. I do this. I talk. Y'all, you don't want to go there with me. I'll win that one. I'll win that one. I promise you that.
1: Same here in the studio. That's why I was like, I don't want to get involved. He's That is awesome.
0: But yeah, I close out with this. I say it all the time. It be your own people. Because I'll see Ryan at the facility. He'll walk in. Oh, what's up, Q? And I'm like, hey, what's up, dog? It's been a minute. And then all of a sudden, he'll fire some shots at me. Like I said, man, it's a lesson in it'll be your own people every day of the week and twice on Sunday. We close out the show hearing from you. It's Rainish Radio 920.
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22: 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Damn near over. What? Where they do that at? Shout out to Sam Gordon. Shout out to John McClain. Shout out to Tonka Hemingway, all guests on the show today. And of course, Raider Nation, shout out to you, all the great calls, all the great texts, really good texts. 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Right? I mean, we'll make the show. 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And, believe me, we appreciate that in a major, major way. It is Unnecessary Roughness here on Raider Nation Radio 920. OG Tone from the Stack, the Five and Dime said, Q, I love everything I hear, the direction of the team and developments of players, but what's going on with Koontz? That's OG Tone from the Stack. Kuntz hasn't made a big name for himself. I mean, he hasn't, you know, really popped out of the, you know, shot out of the cannon and been that guy as of yet. Doesn't mean he won't be. Again, I keep cautioning, it's so early in the process. Some guys are having early success. Some guys will have a little bit later success. Some guys will have game success and not, you know, necessarily practice. So, you know, it's all part of this process that they're putting this team together and the way that they're putting it together, and every day try to stack another good day and try to build off what you did the day before and get better. So, you know, Kuntz, he looks like he's healthy. He's definitely out there participating each and every day. We see him. You know, he's got to take that next step. I think that defensive line room is going to be very competitive when it comes to how they break down that 53-man roster and how they break down that practice squad. I know he got a one-year deal, pretty nice money deal, but I think he's going to have to definitely earn that spot and show that he could be that guy, and he can be a big piece of that rotation that is that defensive line across from Max Crosby, right? A spot where Quiddy Pay is at, a spot where, you know, Keyron Crawford could be at. You know, the Keyron Crawford could be opposite of Max. He can, you know, be in there instead of Max. There's a lot of different pieces that could be in play. But, yeah, Malcolm Kuntz is definitely going to have to show what he can do. And it might just come down to during the games and him making an impact. We've seen it, and we saw it in 2023 in a big way in the second half of the season. We didn't see anything in 2024 due to injury, and we saw it at the tail end of 2025. Can he get out of the gates playing really well? That's going to be a huge question. That's something that he's going to have to work towards to do and hold on to. Because, again, I do believe that this team headed in a certain direction is going to head in the direction with the players that can help get them there sooner rather than later. As we've heard, Clint Kubiak just, you know, wants to win and wants to get this organization turned around and winning. So there is no scholarships anymore, right? There's no, oh, well, he's a good guy, so we're going to keep him around the roster, or, you know, we like his attitude. No, you got to like his attitude. You got to like his play. He's got to be productive. You know, you're not going to get those guys that, oh, he was drafted by this GM, and so, you know, he's one of the favorites. Now, I mean, Kuntz is multiple contracts now removed. So he's been around long enough, went through his four-year deal, got a one-year extension, and then got another one-year extension. So he's been around for the long haul. Now it's time for him to cash in. He'll definitely be a guy that, you know, we pay attention to throughout the course of training camp, especially with the pads on, and obviously the preseason as well. See if he can carve out a role and let it be seen, let it be known exactly who he's going to be on this Raiders defense. But a really good text. We do appreciate that. As always, don't forget the word of the day is energize. You have about 5 minutes to go ahead and get that in. There'll be a new word of the day tomorrow for the summer of fun. We'll finish the week off with our trip to Grand Canyon and Sedona, Yellowstone or Grand Canyon. Then next week, it'll be Hawaii. So we'll be back. Of course, the Raiders do not practice tomorrow, so we won't be out there. We won't have any training camp recaps, but we'll be back out there on the practice field seeing what they're doing on Thursday. But we'll be back tomorrow here on Raider Nation Radio 920. Have a great night.
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32: Not enough. Not enough hours.
31: Not enough, Pete. Not nearly enough. Nick Schipkowski going to join us coming up in an hour to talk Notre Dame. We're getting ready to talk the Irish here in just a little bit. More NFL and MLB talk coming throughout the rest of the show as well. But Pete, let's talk about those Notre Dame Fighting Irish who, when the AP poll was, when the coaches poll was released today, the top 25, Notre Dame came in at number 5, which I was surprised by. It was Ohio State 1, Oregon 2, Georgia 3, and Texas 4, Notre Dame 5. You said earlier in the show that you thought the big three in the Big Ten, Indiana, Oregon, Ohio State, and Notre Dame, those four were all better than Georgia and Texas. I agree with you. I would have put Notre Dame 2, probably behind Ohio State. The odds at BetMGM right now have the Buckeyes the favorite to win the national title, followed by Notre Dame. But, look, P, you've been covering college football for a while. You've been writing about these teams for a while. Where does this Notre Dame team stack up compared to some of the other ones coming into the season? I mean, they gotta be up there.
32: It's complete. The problem with a Notre Dame and trying to figure this all out with them
2: is that they failed their two tests. I mean, it's so funny, and this is the thing I'm going to go on a campaign about this year, is like, remember the first few weeks. Because it's, even though college football seasons don't last that long, everyone completely forgets what happens early on. And the idiocy that was coming out of, well,